0: This is Brant. If you've been listening for a while to the show, you may be like, you guys are always saying you're weird and it takes a little while to get to understand the show.
1: Yeah.
0: Like, we hear that. Yeah, we have to say that because new people tuning in all the time.
1: That is right.
0: And we have learned over and over.
1: We've been told.
0: And over. Common story. I hated you, they tell us. But now I'm cool with it. Like, yeah. I actually love this. And I love what you guys are talking about, what you're doing. I get it.
1: Yes.
0: So anyway, please fight through that initial disaffection.
1: Yes, you're not alone in that.
0: You're not. And perhaps affection will follow eventually. That is our goal.

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Yeah. If you've got Apple CarPlay or Android Auto, you've got a direct connection to home. 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
1: Okay, I have another hot take.
0: Another one?
1: Yeah, I'm coming off the top rope with my opinion here.
0: Yes.
1: And by the way, if you have your own hot takes, we want to hear them.
0: Mm-hmm.
1: It's 855-90-BRANT.
0: Uh-huh.
1: If you want to leave a hot take.
0: Yes.
1: Just an opinion about some extreme, something that doesn't matter that much.
0: We have a lot of people who take advantage of that.
1: Yeah, thanks.
0: Yes.
1: I just saw this study, scientific study. The most universally liked scent, according to this study, is lime.
0: What? I really thought you were going to say vanilla. I love vanilla.
1: Neither one is...
0: What?
1: Oh. Neither one should be the correct answer. The correct answer should be fresh-baked cinnamon bread.
0: Wow, this take was much hotter than I thought it was going to be.
1: Tell me... Fresh baked cinnamon bread. So what tops that? Nothing.
0: Vanilla.
1: We all know that.
0: I love vanilla.
1: No. What is wrong with people? It's obviously fresh baked cinnamon bread. That's my hot take.
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0: Now, here's a little something to calm the back-to-school nerves.
1: Why did the boy eat his math homework? Because the teacher told him it was a piece of cake.
0: Nervous about going back to school? Don't be. Like it says in the Bible,
1: God is your refuge and strength, always ready to help you in times of trouble.
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And a good afternoon in Richmond, Highway 91, the east-west connector eastbound. A vehicle incident at the number 8 road has the left lane blocked. It's back to almost Highway 99. It could take you maybe up to an hour to get through all of that. The 91 westbound backup is back to New West. That's about 25 minutes. Westminster Highway eastbound is heavy from the number 6 road to the S-curve. That's about a 25-minute drive. 99 northbound at Delta, about 25 minutes from approaching 17A to the Massey Tunnel. In West Van, 99 southbound, about a 20 to 30-minute drive from approaching Marine Drive across the Lions Gate. In North Van, 1 eastbound, slowing approaching Lynn Valley Road down to Main, then from the Cassiar Tunnel off and on to Kensington. 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
1: Been talking about forgiveness. I cannot imagine from God's perspective. I mean, just being a dad. I got two kids. I got a boy and a girl. Man and a woman now. They're growing up. But it's like if my son, for example, was really like upset at my daughter and was like, I'm not forgiving that. I'm not letting that go. Mm-hmm. Like, that's just too much. And it was something he was guilty of as well.
0: Mm.
1: As a dad, the reaction, or as a parent, if you're a mom or dad, like, so one of my kids won't forgive the, but he's just as, what is the matter with you?
0: Mm-hmm.
1: Apparently you don't understand what I've forgiven you for.
0: Mm-hmm.
1: I mean, that would be the reaction I would have. And honestly, when you read scripture, that's the reaction that God is having with any of us who get in the way of somebody else's forgiveness or won't extend it to somebody. We're in serious trouble.

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1: For my entire life, I always struggled with self-worth and believing that I was actually worthy of love. It felt like no matter where I turned, I never felt good enough. But one day, I decided that I no longer wanted those voices to rule my life. I remember the day I wrote the song. I wanted to write about my identity in Christ, a reminder for you and for me of the truth, that you are a child of God and that you are so deeply loved by Him. And the truth is, no matter what you've been through or what you've done, Jesus loves you and He wants a relationship with you. I'm Megan Woods, and this is my song, The Truth.

0: Brant and Sherry, a little silly, a little different.
1: When you say that one of the definitions of friendship is that you can trust the person, I think this is probably the definition of friend. Would I trust that person with a robot army?
2: And if someone says no, then they're not your friend.
0: And totally intentional. Refreshingly odd. Oddly refreshing. 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
1: Okay, just to let you know, I am one of those shock jocks you've heard about, and so you're going to be shocked in a moment. And it's going to be... Excuse me, it's going
0: to
1: be...
0: Will you do that unironically? Like, no one says I'm getting ready to shock you.
1: I'm going to shock you.
0: Okay,
1: it's rated G.
0: Yeah, most people don't give
1: it's
0: a heads
1: up. It's shockingly interesting.
0: Got it.
1: Because people don't even think about this. Why do we... Where'd the dollar sign come from?
0: I don't know.
1: See?
0: Okay.
1: How many times have you seen it? 8 billion? Like, especially you. You see dollar signs.
0: Of course, yes.
1: You jump into your sacks of cash.
0: All the time.
1: In your vault.
0: Yes, yes. Doing backstrokes through the dollars. Yes, I see them all the time.
1: Yep.
0: Yeah.
1: Okay, so originally it was a S over a P.
0: Okay.
1: Because it was like, it's from peso. That was the symbol for it, so S over a P. But then we dropped the loop of the P and kept kind of the stem.
0: Yes.
1: So that's where that came from. It used to be an S and a P.
0: Okay.
1: Yep.
0: All righty.
1: So it's pretty interesting.
0: So there's
1: it's pretty interesting.
0: Okay.
1: A lot of people don't think about it.
0: But now we are.
1: Yeah, right?
2: You've been picking up on some little signals, some little signs. Sometimes it's kind of subtle. Sometimes it's just a big old huge blowout. I'm talking about the relationship between your kids. The sibling thing. As a mom, it's one of the things that I've had to learn how to navigate through the years. I'm Julie Lyles Carr, host of the All Mom Does podcast. And sibling rivalry, well, it's a real thing. 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
3: 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I asked him why he hesitated. 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

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When you're feeling joyful, celebrate by thanking God for His goodness. And remember, God's joy gives you strength.

And good afternoon. Big backups in Richmond still. Highway 91, the east-west connector eastbound. A vehicle incident at the number 8 road blocking the left lane. It's back to Highway 99. About an hour to get through there. 91 westbound back to New West. That takes

0: about 25 minutes. We also have 99 southbound in Richmond slowing from 91 east-west connector down to the Massey Tunnel. That's about a 15-minute drive northbound, about a 20-25-minute approach 17A to the Massey Tunnel. In West Van, 99 southbound heavy approaching Keith Road across the Lions Gate. That could take you 25 to 30 minutes. In North Van, one eastbound slowing Lonsdale down to Maine, that just passed the Iron Workers to Willingdon and off and on from there to Kensington. And on the ferries to Austin to Victoria, Swartz Bay, the 7 o'clock is full, 29% left on the 8 o'clock sailing, 27% on the 9, and to Austin to Nanaimo, Duke Point, the 8:15 with 38% remaining. 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
1: 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Praise
3: 106.5. Hey there, just want to say welcome to you. If you're new to the show, new to the station, we're just really glad you're here. I can tell you our show, my name's Brant, by the way. Sherry is here too, she's the show's producer. But I can tell you our show takes a little bit of getting used to for some people. Some people get it right off the bat.
4: Yes.
3: They're like, oh, okay, I got it. But other people are like, what is this? You got the white nerdy guy and the black lady. She's got the big laugh and he sounds like Garfield and what's happening here. But thanks for sticking it out. Thanks for being patient with us and we hope to be friends.

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Joy comes from Jesus. 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

0: You guys are like positivity and uplifting in a sea of anxiety and bad news. And I just know that I can always turn you guys on and you'll be positive and I can hear God's word. So thank you.
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1: Pretty exciting. I ordered some new glasses.
0: Oh,
1: and
0: okay.
1: Then I got the notice.
0: Uh-huh.
1: They're going to arrive today between 2 p.m. and 5 p.m. or whatever.
0: Oh, yeah, sure.
1: Like, sweet.
0: Mm-hmm.
1: Because I like to see stuff.
0: Yeah, yeah. Most people do.
1: Yeah, I know. Yeah. Probably relatable. And then they did not arrive.
0: Uh-huh.
1: So the next day I checked back into the track your order thing.
0: Sure.
1: And they're like, well, there's been a delay.
0: Uh-huh.
1: And then I checked back in and it said we had to return them to the warehouse.
0: Why?
1: It didn't say.
0: Okay.
1: And so I asked and they're mm-hmm. like, well, we had to return them to the warehouse. There was a problem. And then I checked back in and it uh-huh. said delayed for maybe 2 more days.
0: Okay.
1: And I waited a couple days and yeah. I checked in. It just said undeliverable.
0: Oh, so you're not going to get them?
1: Nope.
0: Okay.
1: I did pay for them.
0: Oh, you did?
1: Yeah, but I'm not going to get them. And so my fear, of course, you know where my mind goes.
0: Of course.
1: Been like the ship that it was on mm-hmm. is now at the bottom of Lake Michigan.
0: Right. Superior, yeah, wherever it was coming across.
1: The Edmund Fitzgerald or whatever.
0: Yes, yeah, yes. And there are your glasses sitting there at the right. bottom of the ocean
1: like
0: or
1: Titanic,
0: lake.
1: Titanic.
0: Sure.
1: Where that lady sees the necklace falling. Of ocean floor.
0: Those are your black yeah. frames.
1: Those are my glasses. My heart will go on.
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0: good. 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
2: Just a reminder for you and for me too. It's easy to look around and go, man, everybody's doing better than me somehow. Like if you feel like you're struggling, say financially.
1: Yeah.
2: You don't know that.
1: Mm.
2: And the data actually shows that people are extremely anxious right now.
1: Mm-hmm.
2: So if you're dealing with that, don't look around and go, oh, that's everybody else is doing. Like, you don't know what their debt is like.
1: Yeah, like the comparison and all
2: yes.
1: that. Yes.
2: You can see they're driving this, mm-hmm. or they're living there.
1: Yeah.
2: Just a reminder,
1: mm-hmm.
2: a lot of people would give anything just to have peace.
1: Oh, yes.
2: I have to think about that every now and then, too. Like, mm-hmm. don't buy that thing.

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1: What kind of a tree does a math teacher climb? A geometry.
0: Nervous about going back to school? Don't be. Remember, God is on your side. God loves you. He is for you, not against you. God is your biggest cheerleader. You can rest confident in Him.
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1: Just prepared to disagree, but you have a valid point.
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1: I'm gonna confess something. I do not understand this. I don't get it. The Guinness Book of World Records, I don't understand how it works.
0: Oh, okay.
1: They just came out with a whole new bunch of records.
0: You know what? I don't either. We're always, always referencing it, yeah. But I never know how you get in there.
1: There's a woman named Susan Burgos who's now in the world record book for having the most frog-related items. 13,000 frog-related, not frogs.
0: Yes.
1: Frog-related items. Okay.
0: That's a lot.
1: Fine. I respect that. Sure. I do.
0: I know you do.
1: But how do they know that she's... We didn't even know that was a thing.
0: A category, perhaps. There's someone out there that didn't know they were taking this type of inventory. Even,
1: they didn't ask us, hey, we're thinking about doing this frog thing. How many do you have?
0: We got Sue over here. Right. Now, what do you got?
1: I could have had 14,000 for all they know.
0: Great point. Yeah.
1: Now, truth be told, I actually don't.
0: You don't have 14,000,
1: no.
0: Yes.
1: So it would be, okay. I wouldn't want to.
0: But there may be someone who does. Sure,
1: right?
0: Sure.
1: You guys should at least ask.
2: What do you remember from being 16? I'm Sarah, host of the Passion Meets Purpose podcast. Our guest, Ian Simpkins.
3: I remember my pastor pulling me aside saying, I want you to preach next month. And I said, oh, no, thank you. And he said, I wasn't asking you. After that sermon, this sweet old woman walked up to me. But then she like looked into my soul the way that only like wise older people can. She said, I believe the Lord has given you a voice, so you better learn how to actually use it.
2: You can hear the full episode if you send me the word purpose to 866-729-1065.
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1: Ever feel rushed to have an answer? 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He who answers a matter before he hears, it is a folly. 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

0: Praise 106.5, that's Unspoken, and Walk With Me. I am Steve. So, hockey season's just about here. The both the Canucks and the Kraken play on Saturday. I know that because they're playing each other. It's in Seattle. The next game in Vancouver, preseason-wise, is, I think, is next Thursday. So, the Canucks, I know the one thing that I think everybody's going to be hoping for. Just, can we be better than last year?
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0: 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It's okay. In fact, it's a good thing to say, God, I can't do this myself. I need you. This is Mercy Me.
1: Making well with my soul. 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

0: I've been through a lot in the last 6 months, and I turn it on, and it just brings me so much peace and hope.
1: 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I've never

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0: Nervous about going back to school? 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

0: Matt Maher on Praise 106.5. Hi, I'm Steve. Hey, would you say you're a people person? We're looking for people. You don't hear that sentence all the time. We're looking for people. If you are a people person and if a group of people like you got together, you would all be people. That's who we're looking for to be on the Praise 106.5 street team. You go to events, you meet and greet people, you give away stuff, you answer questions, you listen to people's stories, you pray with them. 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So it's a lot of fun, and it's if you're the right kind of person, it can be really good thing for you and for the people that you meet. 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
17: I've had some of the most amazing times that anyone could ever have on this earth. And I've also had some very hard things hit me. And I don't think we're that different from each other. We all experience the goodness of God, and we all experience some things that we're just utterly confused and hurt deeply by. I wrote Nothing Sweeter because I have seen the beauty of this life, and I've seen the sorrow by the bitter graveside. And I've landed on this. There's nothing sweeter than the precious love of God.

0: Hi, I'm Jojo, and I love listening to you in the morning. 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

0: talk to God. And remember, God hears you when you talk to him, and he'll answer your prayer. 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
1: I love that God specializes in making a way. 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
1: 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I'm Steve. That's Chandler Moore. I hear that song, I think of the idea of just being so overcome with gratitude to God. Not just being grateful, not just giving thanks, but being overwhelmed with gratitude to the point where when you express that gratitude, it comes out with that kind of passion. Love that.
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3: I remember my pastor pulling me aside saying, I want you to preach next month. 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

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There are so many good things we can say about Jesus. I love the way he noticed the widow who gave like a penny and pointed her out and said, she's given more than everyone else. I think that's really beautiful.

0: I have a long commute, and I'm a full-time teacher and a parent of four kids, including a new baby. 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
1: For my entire life, I always struggled with self-worth and believing that I was actually worthy of love. It felt like no matter where I turned, I never felt good enough. But one day, I decided that I no longer wanted those voices to rule my life. I remember the day I wrote the song I wanted to write about my identity in Christ, a reminder for you and for me of the truth that you are a child of God and that you are so deeply loved by Him. And the truth is, no matter what you've been through or what you've done, Jesus loves you and He wants a relationship with you. I'm Megan Woods, and this is my song, The Truth.

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0: Nervous about going back to school? Don't be. Like it says in the Bible.
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0: Praise 106.5. That is hopeful. You know, I don't know why it doesn't surprise me that they're from Southern California. It has a beach kind of feel to it to me. I don't know why. Anyway, that's hopeful. Everything is better. I'm Steve, and we've got a big trip planned that could be something that you talk about for the rest of your life. Yeah, we're going to England, Scotland, and Wales for the British Landscapes 2027 tour. It's in the spring, and we would love to have you join us. You can find out more by texting the word British to 866-729-1065. 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
3: Hey, Phil Wickham here. A few years back, I found myself in a tough situation, asking God what it looked like for me to follow His way through it, and He responded by giving me a poem. If you curse me, I will bless you. If you hurt me, I'll forgive. If you hate me, I will love you. I choose the Jesus way. And as I read that poem back, I realized how amazing this Jesus is that we follow. But I also realized how far from Him I was, and I want to follow your way. And it has changed my heart and my life, and I pray that we do the same for others. Here's the Jesus way.

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13: Today on Focus on the Family with Jim Daly, we're going to be exploring a really tender topic, and it's going to affect all of us at some point. The topic is illustrated by a quote that was attributed to Jamie Anderson, who said, "Grief, I've learned, is really just love. It's all the love you want to give but cannot. All of that unspent love gathers up in the corners of your eyes, the lump in your throat, and in that hollow part of your chest." Well, thanks for joining us. Your host is Focus President and author Jim Daly, and I'm John Fuller.
14: John, I think grief is such a powerful and sometimes overwhelming emotion. It's one, to be honest, that I don't like going over to that door. I don't like opening it. You know, Jean and her family have had significant issues occur, and she's taught me a lot about going to that door. And I think one of the most fearful times in my life, when she was at her depth of grief after losing her brother, and I was like, let's get going, we got to pick ourselves up and go. And she looked at me and said, you know what, not everybody's wired like that. You got to sit with me here in my grief. It freaked me out. Seriously. I was like, I don't like doing that. I don't want to do that. And why don't you come with me and we'll keep moving. And so it's been a really interesting experience for me to just do that as best as I could, as imperfectly as I did it. You know, the scripture, Isaiah 53, says, he has borne our griefs and carried our sorrows. Isn't that awesome? Mm. And another great scripture that I love is Psalm 34:18. The Lord is near to the brokenhearted and saves those crushed in spirit. So there's something about this life that grief almost lays the groundwork for our receptivity to the Holy Spirit and the Lord's work. Yeah. It's a humbling thing. Mm-hmm. And I'm very anticipatory about this discussion today and how it's going to help many, many listeners.
13: Mm-hmm. Yeah, we have a couple of really great guests to help us do this. Your sister-in-law, Jane Daly, is back here with us. She's the author of 16 books, and one we're going to hear more about today is called Hole in My Family Portrait. We've also invited our colleague Jeremy Keaton into the studio, and Jeremy is a marriage and family therapist and heads up our counseling team here at Focus on the Family. Now, both of these guests have great, powerful personal stories about grief, and if that's something you're going through right now, please reach out to us. We have a team of caring Christian counselors here, and it'd be an honor to talk with you, listen to where you're at, pray with you, and they're a phone call away. Our number is 800, the letter A in the word family.
14: Jane, welcome back. It's always good to have my sister-in-law here. 16 books?
3: 16.
14: Wow, you've written more books than I have.
3: Oh, come on.
14: I am going to bow to you, oh, author.
3: Finally.
14: No, that's good. You've been waiting for that day.
3: Yes.
14: Let's call my brother. We'll all celebrate.
3: Okay.
14: Yeah. Jeremy, good to have you in here, too.
6: Yeah, it's good to be here. I've loved growing up at Focus on the Family in my career. 25 years here. It's just special to be a part.
14: 25 years.
6: Special to be a part of of what we do here.
14: Yeah. And it's really, it's all part of the healing process. That's what's so good about that when you talk to folks.
3: Loss is universal. Everyone is going to experience loss at some point in their life.
14: Yeah. We often say that here as well. Mm-hmm. Jane, let's get into it. So let's start with your story, which involves your son, my nephew, Bobby, who I often said, Bobby, that's the one family member I would definitely hire. That guy was, he was good. He was a hard worker, just a really great guy. But you describe him.
3: All of that. And he was also really difficult to raise. And I often said that if he would have been born first, he would have been an only child because he was so strong-willed. Mm-hmm. But I think that that strong-willed personality was what drove him to be successful as an adult in his chosen field, which was to do home theater and wiring
14: security
3: and stuff. And
14: he did our home.
3: He did. And he had a great personality. He was funny. The thing that that warmed my heart as a mom is that he seemed to befriend those who were maybe a little awkward, maybe not in the same social circle as he was because he was so popular.
14: He really
3: and,
14: was. He,
3: and I remember that about and, him. Yeah. That's the thing that that stands out is that he wanted to make those people part of his of his group, to make them feel special.
14: That was so good. He hit somewhere around 17. Mm-hmm. And what happened? He encountered some peculiar things.
3: He did. He was complaining about some pain in his back. He was a football player, so pain in the back was normal. You're going to experience a lot of pain when you're getting hit. But he also said, hey, Mom, I've got these swollen glands in my neck. And I said, well, you know, don't worry about it. You probably have a cold. Just tell the doctor when you go in for your physical. So he went in for the physical, and the doctor was alarmed. Mike took him, which was good, but they did some biopsies, and it came back as being stage 4 Hodgkin's, which was kind of just pulled the rug out from under us. Why would our son at 17 be diagnosed with cancer?
14: Right. In that journey, just that portion of it, we're going to get into more of his story, but how did that communicate to you faith-wise? What I mean, did you have the fist to God saying, God, how could you do this to me?
3: It wasn't so much of anger, it was more confusion, because we had been going to a church at that time that was very much you lay hands on somebody and they are healed, and if they're not healed, you obviously missed something in your faith journey. You didn't pray hard enough, you didn't cover your son with prayer, you missed something. So there was a lot of
10: my faith was questioned. I questioned my faith in that, how could this have happened when I was so diligent to read the Bible, tithe, pray? How could this have happened to our family?
14: Mm-hmm. And I mean, that quid pro quo, it's not just you that has done this. I mean, we all do that to a degree. Yeah. If we're performing for the Lord, won't he reward us with a peaceful life?
10: Right.
14: Our children shouldn't get cancer.
10: Yeah.
14: And in that context, how did you begin to process that then? How did that get better for you or more understandable?
10: It took at least a year of just not attending church, of stepping back from anything that had anything to do with the Lord. And it was through some friends of ours who met with us and said, you know, talk to us about what's going on. Talk to us about the journey. Help, and they helped us heal. They helped us see that God is not waiting for us to perform. He is a God of grace.
14: Yeah.
10: And that helped.
14: So 11 years in, and we're going to get to you, Jeremy, on your story, but 11 years in, after this Hodgkin's diagnosis, yeah. Another blow. What happened? Bobby was moving along, got married.
10: He called us one evening and said, I've been having trouble breathing and not really sure what's going on. I'm going in and, you know, CT scans and MRIs, nothing, can't figure anything out. I'm going in for exploratory surgery. Mm. And that was the blow, because that's the phone call you don't want to have when you are waiting, kind of like with the other shoe to drop.
14: Yeah.
10: And so I ended up flying out here. He went into exploratory surgery, and it ended up he had a very rare form of sarcoma in his chest, and it was inoperable. So that was the second blow.
14: Yeah. And that eventually was the thing that took his life.
10: About a year later.
14: Yeah.
10: Mm-hmm.
14: And we'll get back to that. But Jeremy, yeah.
6: And I just want to comment on listening to Jane's story, the importance of connecting with people and caring for people.
14: Oh, yeah.
6: And the power of friendship and patience and not rushing people, not giving trite answers is so important when you're experiencing people in shocking loss and hard loss.
14: Yeah.
6: And being able to be equipped to do that as God's people.
14: And it's so difficult because it's not something we study.
6: Right.
14: It's a life moment, and we're not skilled at it.
6: We live in a grief illiterate culture, as a lot of grief specialists will say, and we're not comfortable. And Jim, your response, like you said earlier, it's not comfortable to be in that. And it's not normal or easy to want to grieve. It's why you have to be intentional and choose it. And you don't want it to overwhelm or consume you. And yet it's so important. It can be transformative. It can be a depth of connection with God that we don't avail ourselves to because, you know, in our microwave society, we want to pack it up and just move forward only. And again, that's important.
14: Yeah.
6: I mean, I know your story, Jim. Moving forward has been a gift that God gave you, and yet your wife also is a gift to you as well. And rounding that out and learning how to sit in something that wouldn't be what you choose and meeting God in that is powerful.
14: Let's turn to your story and what happened in your family. Why don't you give us that highline view?
6: You know, you could have told me that my family would get in a spaceship and travel to the moon, and I would have believed that more than what actually did happen. Mm-hmm. And that my father died of suicide after some very elongated few years of mental illness, COVID events in our family, losses, his own, perhaps his brain being probably affected by COVID, very uncharacteristic behaviors for a period of time. And it's hard to talk about that because that's really not who he was in the least. This joyful Christian man devoted to his family, serving his community, that's who he was. Mm-hmm. And yet, life has some unexpected and mysterious things in it. And at the end, in physical illness and weakness, he was caught by the Lord in that moment in time when he did end his life. But so uncharacteristic of the rest of his life.
14: And again, these are all the difficulties that family face, the grief that we will face. Jane, as you said, that moment will come for everybody, the loss of a loved one, a spouse, a child, a parent. And it's just part of what we go through in this life. And again, God uses those things to help us tenderly look more deeply into what we are, how we're created, what we're about. Well, look at David in the Psalms. Yeah. I mean,
10: that's the goal, though. That is the goal. It's not to get stuck and to just wallow in that grief forever, but it is hopefully a catalyst to turn you closer to God, which I think
14: hopefully
10: I experienced. Yes.
14: Hopefully.
10: The first time when Bobby was diagnosed, no, I withdrew from God. But the second time I leaned in because I really wanted to see, what are you doing with this, Lord? Because do I believe everything that I've been taught, that God is good, that God is sovereign, that God is great, and that he loves me? Do I believe that? Can I believe that in seeing my son at 30 years old die?
14: But what is the honesty in the feeling, though? Like, no, right now it doesn't feel that way. And that's a very honest response. Mm-hmm. So how do you crawl your way back? In fact, Jeremy, you pointed out, I think, the five needs that we have and why they're significant. What are those five needs? Yeah,
6: grief specialist, and I want to give credit to someone I've studied, David Kessler. He talks about our needs in grief. And in grief, we need to have it witnessed. We need to be able to speak about our grief and have safe people to witness that. And we also, grief needs, we need to express it in our emotions. We need to be able to express grief. To be free of old wounds is a big one. As you go through the journey, what are the what ifs? What are the kind of bargaining with God? What are the old wounds that need to be really addressed and resolved? And that's where counseling can be of help. And then to integrate the pain and loss into your story. It's part of life. It is part of our story now. It's not who I am, but it's part of how God is shaping me to integrate that. And then to make meaning. The fifth is really significant. How will I make meaning of this? And as believers in God and with the scripture and with truth, we have something that others don't necessarily have if you don't know the gospel and the character of God personally. So making meaning in our faith is powerful. Those are the five areas, Jim.
14: Those are good.
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18: You know, as you're talking, Jeremy, and I'd love your perspective too, Jane, everybody grieves differently. We've established that, and I've seen that in our own family's losses. How do I know if I'm stuck, and how do I know if I'm actually moving in the right direction? Like, how do I know when to let go and move on? There's no real easy answer here, but what's your experience and insight on that?
6: Grief doesn't have a script, and so you said it well. I think the important thing is that you are choosing to connect with others, not isolating.
14: Jeremy, let me interrupt there. That can be difficult.
18: Yeah.
14: How important is it to press through that kind of self-restraint where you don't feel like it? Mm. You're in this cocoon. You're comfortable there. You're healing there. How do you find the gumption, if I could use that word, to press out, to go out with friends at a certain point? How do you know when it's right?
18: Even friends who don't understand.
14: Right. I mean, you're opening yourself up to those terrible add-ons. Like, I'm so sorry.
18: Yeah.
14: Let's just stop there. But everybody adds on. He's in a better place.
18: Yeah.
14: He's, you know, all the things we shouldn't say.
6: It's very important that you have and identify who is safe and who you could be comfortable with. And if that's just one place and one person to start with, start there.
14: Yeah.
6: And hopefully you might find that in the church, maybe professional counseling, a Christian counselor, someone who specializes in meeting people right where they are, reading a book like Jane's, that's why you wrote your memoir, so that people can say, I'm not alone. The point of grief isn't closure and getting past it, it's connection.
14: Yeah.
6: And so finding something you can connect with, that's why we're doing this program,
14: yeah,
6: right? Your grief, a need is to be witnessed and expressed. So find the one place you can start. And even if that is professional help, there's grief share groups. There's somewhere, and I know, Jane, you benefited from that, the grief share. You may want to comment. Find somewhere where somebody gets you and start there.
14: Before you do, and we're going to get to that grief share site that I think you engaged with, but you lit up there with the things people shouldn't say. I saw you kind of jump out of your seat. But part of it is, how do you ready your own soul and your own emotions, knowing that people are going to say things that are really not helpful?
10: I don't think you can ever ready your soul.
14: You didn't have that experience where you
10: had that, and I got angry because didn't think he was in a better place.
14: Right.
10: I mean, yes, of course he was. I knew. I had the assurance that Bobby had an eternal life. But when people said that, it made me mad. And the other thing that I hope that people understand this is that I don't want to talk about how he died. And it's almost like people want assurance, well, that's not going to happen to me. He died of cancer. I would rather talk about what was he like. So what I've learned is going through the process, when I meet somebody who says, oh, I can relate, my child died, tell me about your child. I found that people that I know said, well, I didn't want to ask you because I didn't want to make you sad. Well, I'm going to be sad anyway. So go ahead.
14: But talk about those great attributes, what he was, who he was.
10: Exactly. He was fun. He was witty. He was cutting sometimes, but always in a funny way.
14: Yeah.
10: But the grief share thing is, so when you talk about being ready, Mike and I started attending a grief share group, and after 2 weeks, we just said, it is way too early. We are not ready for this.
14: Yeah.
10: So we waited an entire, probably 6 to 8 months, where we then started another grief share group, and it was time. It was like, okay, now we can talk about it. We can share with others and find those people who we feel safe with.
14: Yeah, and that did bring you a sense of comfort.
10: Comfort, and I won't say closure, because there is no closure.
6: Yeah. Right, and no comparison is important. And being able to be in your story and have empathy for others and others to have empathy for you, that's what's key. And you do have to be braced for different responses and be gracious with others and gracious with yourself.
14: Right. And to defend those people, they don't know. They haven't gone through it either, probably. They've never sat and really thought about, what do I do for a friend who's grieving?
10: Yeah.
14: I mean, you've got to be patient and think about that. Be ready with a scripture or two, but it's not something we encounter all the time.
6: Well, we want control and answers and put a bow on it. And that's, again, to be gracious. We're all looking for, are we okay in this world? And so death is not what we were made for. Loss is not what we were made for. And so it's, in a sense, human and natural to have some discomfort with it.
14: Yeah.
6: So that's normal.
14: You, Jeremy, talk about the three C's of getting through grief. Let's make sure we hit those.
6: Yeah, there's three practical things. Choose, connect, and communicate. So choose how you will handle the hard days. There's going to be the holidays, for instance. Mm-hmm. My dad died a little before Thanksgiving. And, you know, the first year and the first couple rounds of holidays, not comfortable. I mean, And at the same time, we chose what we were going to do together. You choose what you're going to do, think ahead, and then connect with people. Continue to build bonds and nurture bonds. And isolation is one of the worst things for you.
14: Yeah.
6: And so where you can connect, and it doesn't, you know, just choose where you can connect. Choose what you can do versus what you can't do. And then communicate with others what your intentions are. I'm going to communicate, hey, I'm not ready to attend that yet. Thank you for inviting me. I hope I can in a few months. Communicate where you are in that way.
14: Jeremy, let me ask you this, because we're right at the end here and it's so important. The spiral of depression, I mean, this can build on itself in a very negative way. You know, this bad result, this bad situation that occurred, loss of a loved one, and then it can spiral into other things. What are some of the signs that we need to be aware of in our own hearts, but also with those we love around us if they go through some difficulty? What are signs that we should be watching for in ourselves and in those we love to say, we better get some help?
6: There's a quote again, David Kessler, what we run from pursues us. What we face transforms us.
14: Mm.
6: So one sign would be if you know that you're saying, I don't want to face it. I'm not going to face it. I'm not going to look at it. Not going to look at it. And it will pursue you. And so it's kind of like climbing up the high dive. You ever do that as a kid, the high jump? And it's like, I think I can do that. And you get up and you look down and you're like, nope, not jumping off this.
14: Right.
6: It's having someone in the Lord Jesus and the Holy Spirit as your helper to climb the high dive and say, I'm going to dive into what I need to rather than avoid.
14: Yeah.
6: And so some of the, you know, obviously clinical body depression, things where you want to watch for signs of I'm not eating, I'm not drinking, or I'm overeating, or I'm using substance, or I'm escaping, or I'm numbing out. These are things that you want to get some attention on and help from. If you see that, either over or underindulgent sleep issues, all of those things that can get into your body and your biochemistry and turn into a clinical depression.
14: Yeah, just be sensitive to changes.
6: Self-care is so important, and giving yourself permission. I took extra space and time in this last year, had a lot of conversation, did journaling. That tenderness with yourself, and if you're ministering to somebody in grief, just being extra empathetic and tender with the space and the time they need.
14: Kindness and gentleness.
10: Right. Sometimes all you need is just somebody to sit with you and not to give you any platitudes, but just to sit with you and be sympathetic or empathetic.
14: Let's end here, Jane. Psalm 23, especially verse 4, meant a lot to you. That's, you know, the great poetic verse of, although we walk through the valley of the shadow of death, I will fear no evil, right? Mm-hmm. How did that speak to your heart in Bobby's situation?
10: I dwelt a lot in that particular psalm because it was, I walk through the valley. I walk through. I'm not staying there. I'm not going to live here. I will stay here maybe for a year, but that's it. Then I'm walking through. And that it's a shadow. Death is a shadow. It's not the real thing. The real thing is the eternal life that we have after this life is done. That psalm was really my comfort.
14: Yeah, especially to look at it in that kind of detail and to understand it, how to apply it in your own life. That's so much of scripture, right?
6: Mm-hmm.
14: How does this affect me? How does this speak to my heart in my situation?
10: Exactly.
14: And that's a great way to read the Psalms particularly. But man, this has been really good. It has flown by. Always the beauty in the Christian community to want to be able to help others that are going through that shadow, right? Mm-hmm. That valley. So thanks for being with us, both of you.
6: And I just want to say that joy and sorrow both can coexist. It's not either or. It's not like when you're in mourning, you can't also be in the richness and the joy and the friendship of the Lord.
14: Yeah, so very good. So very good. This is the book, Jane's book, Hole in My Family Portrait. We do have that hole in our heart too, as our nephew. And he was a good guy, you know. And your dad, I'm sure I didn't meet him, but I'm sure he was as well, obviously. And these are the things where life takes us out somehow, some way. And then those of us that are still here have to deal with that. So appreciate it. And I think you get the spirit of what we're talking about. If you're in this situation or a family member is in this situation, get a hold of Focus on the Family Canada. You can order the resource directly from them. And when you do, all the proceeds go back to helping other families across Canada.
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14: John, let me share a comment we received from a woman named Evelyn who contacted our counseling team. Evelyn said, "Thank you for all the help you've given me. I was stuck, but I am now on the right path. I'm able to love the Lord as I always have, and I'm drawing closer to him every day. Thank you for helping me get on the right path, loving my Jesus." That is incredible. And that's what happens, folks, when we work together to bring God's good news to hurting families, hurting people. 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
18: Well, we look forward to hearing from you. 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And thanks for joining us for Focus on the Family with Jim Daly. I'm John Fuller, inviting you back next time as we once again help you and your family thrive in Christ.

0: joy doesn't come from circumstances. 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
2: When we're hurting, we long for answers. We want God to explain himself, to justify the pain, to make sense of the struggle. But what if he has something better in mind than answers? Well, today on Insight for Living, Chuck Swindoll continues Job's remarkable encounter with the living God. A God who responds not with explanations, but with a view of himself that changes everything. Along the way, we'll discover what it truly means to surrender our will to his. Picking up our study in Job 38, Chuck titled his message, A Penetrating Reproof from the Almighty.
3: And here's a man covered with boils, waiting for comfort and needing help, and along comes the living God who has known the whole story from start to finish. He doesn't give Job any answers to his questions. He doesn't apologize for having been silent so long. He doesn't give a hint about the whole thing between himself and Satan way back when it all started. He doesn't acknowledge that Job has been through deep struggles. When he finally speaks, he speaks in a reproof. Have you ever in your life commanded the morning and caused the dawn to know its place? Now he moves to the sun. This greater light by day, that it might take hold of the ends of the earth and the wicked be shaken out of it. Verse 16, have you entered into the springs of the sea or walked in the recesses of the deep? Have the gates of death been revealed to you? Have you seen the gates of deep darkness? Have you understood the expanse of the earth? Tell me if you know all this. Quite a set of questions, isn't it? If that isn't enough, he introduces him to the animal kingdom. Verse 39, he moves there next. This is good. Can you hunt the prey for the lion? Can you satisfy the appetite of the young lions when they crouch in their dens and lie in wait? 41, who prepares for the raven its nourishment when its young cry to God and wander about without food? Do you know the time the mountain goats give birth? You observe the calving of the deer? If you love animals, you'll enjoy this section. It's here that he talks about the lion, the raven, the wild goat, the deer, the wild donkey, the wild ox, the ostrich, the horse, the hawk, and the eagle. They're all paraded before Job in this most creative reproof. Job is watching one animal after another go by, and the one who made them is introducing him to each one, asking questions Job can't answer. Verse 5, the wild donkey. Verse 9, the wild ox. Verse 13, this is one of my favorites, the ostrich. What a funny creature, the ostrich. Wings flap joyously with the pinion and plumage of love, for she abandons her eggs to the earth and warms them in the dust. And then she forgets that a foot may crush them or that a wild beast may trample them. You know, she's not really bright. The ostrich is not that bright. I made her like that. She treats her young cruelly as if they were not hers. Some guy listening to me in the early service said, two ostriches walking in the bushes noticed a couple of larger ostriches behind them. One says, let's hide. They bury their heads in the sand. One of them says to the other at that point, "Where'd they go?" Now, why are they like that? Verse 17, because God has made her forget wisdom. Made them a little dull. By the way, that's a great verse for you when you don't have an answer. You could say, God made me forget wisdom and has not given me a share of understanding. How about the horse? Verse 19. And how about the hawk? Verse 26. This is a great section. Is it by your understanding that the hawk soars, stretching his wings toward the south? Is it at your command the eagle mounts up and makes his nest on high? By the way, see the comment about stretching its wings toward the south? Maybe referring to the migratory instinct of the fowls. All part of Job's account. Now, why? I can just hear some of you, because that's my first reaction when I read this. What in the world does a trip to the spaces or a trip to the zoo have to do about boils all over my skin? All I ask is that you go zip and take them away. Then we can talk, and I'll walk wherever you want to walk, and I'll listen for... But no, I'm going to give you all of this while you've still got the boils. I know what I'm doing. David Atkinson writes wisely, why, we need to ask, does God spend all this time talking about skies and stars and the animals? Surely, there is a more appropriate topic of conversation for someone who, for many weeks, has been going through an appalling sense of isolation. It is, of course, only when the depressed person has the safety and reassurance of another's presence that conversation can happen. Now that Job knows he's not alone, it is appropriate for God to talk. And perhaps to distract Job from his misery. Certainly to give him new perspectives on his situation. It may be that there is a gentle irony to the tone, and the questions are not threatening, but rather educative. The sort of questions is a good teacher may ask a child in order to elicit understanding. It is as though the Lord God is taking a walk through his creation. A walk through the garden, perhaps, as the storm becomes still and is inviting Job to accompany him. You see this? Do you recognize that? Let me amaze you, says God, by the complexity and intricacy of it all. From the foundation of the earth, when the morning stars sang together and all the sons of God in the heavenly court shouted for joy, that joyous celebration of the Creator has been sung ever since. Consider the sea. What about the rain? And the Pleiades and Orion, to the clouds, the lightning and the mist. You see all of these things. Think of the animals, too. Can you hunt prey for the lioness who provides for the ravens? What about the life-giving power of birth for the mountain goats, the wild asses, the wild oxen? Then comes one of God's jokes, the ostrich. The silly bird flapping her wings proudly but getting nowhere, leaving her eggs in the earth, not thinking someone may step on them. God did not give her a share of good sense. That's a good way to put it. Even those parts of God's creation which seem deficient in wisdom are still part of the divine wild ordering of things. Indeed, the ostrich is a picture of Job himself, a paradox, a mixture of strength and foolishness. Yet in spite of all its failure to understand, it has a valued place in God's creation. Come round with me, Job. See these things, wonder at them, enjoy them. You cannot control them. Then he adds this. The ash heap may be an appropriate place on which to sit if we are in mourning, but it is no place to stay if we wish to feel better. Sometimes we will most help distressed people, help them draw nearer to their God from the depths of depression, not by teaching them doctrine or preaching them our best sermon or by showing them the error of their ways, but by walking with them round the garden, taking them to see a waterfall or a sunset, by helping them recover an enjoyment in the world around them. Such steps are not always practicable, of course, but insofar as we can enable depressed people to see themselves in a new setting and to recover a place of security belonging within the rich panorama of God's creation, we are helping them as they see God's handiwork before their eyes. Job gets it. We may not, but Job does. Matter of fact, if you take the time to analyze verses 3, 4, and 5 of chapter 40, you'll see that he has three responses. One is a response of humility. The second is a response of relief. And the third is a response of surrender. That's exactly what God wanted to hear. And what a great change for Job, who has become this determined apologist, defending himself, thinking that he understood the providence of God. His first response is verse 4, I am insignificant. Now, we who have been schooled in psychology will never be told to repeat that, because we are encouraged to realize how important we are, how valuable we are, what a significant place we have. But I'm showing you in verse 4, it's a statement from the Bible. And God doesn't reprove him for saying it. The Hebrew, interestingly, means light in weight, as opposed to kavod, which is heavy. I'm a lightweight. I think that's appropriate in light of what you have shown me, God, in light of the world around me that I don't understand. I wasn't there when it happened. I can't explain the boundaries. I don't understand gravity. I can't put together in my mind the laws of physics. I can be schooled in them, but I do not understand how they began or what holds them in place. I can't grasp it. I'm a lightweight. I'm insignificant, which is a statement of needed humility. And the second statement is, what can I reply to you? That's a statement of relief. God didn't want answers. He knew the answers. He wanted Job to acknowledge, I don't know them. And if I don't know about those things, as objective as they are, how could I possibly ever fully understand my things? And that's relieving. You see, the point is, when we are broken and brought to the end of ourselves, it is not for the purpose of gathering more answers for our journal. It's for acknowledging that the Lord God has plans and reasons that are higher than mine, and I relieve myself from having to give answers or even defend them. And the third is a statement of surrender. I put my hand on my mouth. Verse 4 concludes. Statement of surrender. I don't dare say anything more. I've said enough already. Now, let me give you three principles from this, if I may, that I think bear a timeless element, each one of them. Furthermore, the goal in all of this is to so change our lives that we begin to think more like God and we begin to respond correctly to God's unusual workings. The first, if God's ways are higher than mine, then whatever he allows, I bow in submission. If God's ways are higher than mine, then whatever he allows, I bow in submission. And if you will add, and that makes me humble, that results in humility. And all of us could use a bigger dose of that. How needed a humble spirit is in a person like Job. If God's ways are higher than mine, then whatever he allows, I bow in submission. And that makes me humble. Here's the second. If God is in full control, then however he directs my steps, I follow in obedience. And that relieves me. That relieves me. I don't have to be in charge. Isn't that relieving? No one put you in charge. I was at a pastor's conference at Moody Bible Institute several years ago, and there was a huge sign up front. Somebody had painted and stretched it across the front behind where all the speakers stood to speak. And the sign read, "Relax, everybody, for once you're not in charge." It was full of pastors, 1,500 pastors. All of us are in charge, we think, and we go to the conference and we're reminded we're not in charge. That's God's placard that he stretches in front of Job. You're not in charge of this. This is my responsibility. I know what I'm doing, my son. If God is in full control, however he directs my steps, I follow in obedience, and that relieves me. Here's the third one. If God has answers I lack, then whenever he speaks, I listen in silence. And that instructs me. That instructs me. If God has the answers I lack, then whenever he speaks, I listen in silence. And that instructs me. Now, let me drive this home. You and I are not by nature humble, submissive, and quiet. You and I like to be in charge, in control, and calling the shots. We don't even like surprises. We don't really even like God's surprises, nor do we enjoy having to wait for anything. I read this past week the cute story, true story, of little four-year-old Timmy, who was sitting in the back seat with his older brothers and sisters, and they were making a long trip, and every other mile he would ask, "Are we almost there? Daddy, have we almost gotten there? Are we almost there?" And finally the mother says to Timmy, "Timmy, no, we're not almost there. It'll take a long time." Time passed, and Timmy's next line was, "Mommy, when we get there, will I still be 4 years old?" Oh, our prayers, if they were absolutely honest, would begin with, "Lord, hurry up! Come on now!" We'd rather get forgiveness than permission. We'd rather resist than obey. We would rather talk than listen. We would rather be in charge than submit. It's like the Puritan in his prayer, "When thou wouldest guide me, I control myself. When thou wouldest be sovereign, I rule myself. When thou wouldest take care of me, I suffice myself. When I should depend on thy providings, I supply myself. When I should submit to thy providence, I follow my own will. When I should study love, honor, and trust thee, I serve myself. I fault and correct thy laws to suit myself. Instead of thee, I look to man's approbation, and I am by nature an idolater. Show me that none of these things can heal a wounded conscience, or support a tottering frame, or uphold a departing spirit. Then take me to the cross and leave me there." This is all so much hot air if we don't respond to it in a positive way. And I am telling you today, men and women, it will take conscious effort on our part to change. Some of you have become extremely difficult to live with. And it is my unhappy responsibility to tell you that, because you're not getting it from those nearest you who have run out of ways of saying it. And I do need to warn you, if you do get serious about change, you're going to shock them. Writer Tom Anderson describes what I'm getting at. "I made a vow to myself on the drive down to the vacation beach cottage. For 2 weeks, I would try to be a loving husband and father, totally loving, no ifs, ands, or buts. The idea had come to me as I listened to a commentator on my car's tape player. He was quoting a biblical passage about husbands being thoughtful of their wives. Then he went on to say, love is an act of the will. A person can choose to love. To myself, I had to admit I had been a selfish husband, that our love had been dulled by my own insensitivity. In petty ways, really, chiding Evelyn for her tardiness, insisting on the TV channel I wanted to watch, throwing out day-old newspapers before she had a chance to read them. Well, for 2 weeks, all of that would change. And it did. Right from the moment I kissed Evelyn at the door and said, that new yellow sweater looks great on you. Oh, Tom, you noticed, she said, surprised and pleased and maybe a little shocked. After the long drive, I wanted to sit and read. Evelyn suggested a walk on the beach. I started to refuse, but then I thought, Evelyn's been alone here with all these kids, and now she wants to be alone with me. We walked on the beach while the children flew their kites. So it went. 2 weeks of not calling the Wall Street investment firm where I'm a director, a visit to the Shell Museum, though I usually hate museums, holding my tongue while Evelyn's getting ready made us late for a dinner date. Relaxed and happy, that's how the whole vacation passed. I made a new vow to keep on remembering to choose love. There was one thing that went wrong with my experiment, however. On the last night at the cottage, preparing for bed, Evelyn stared at me with the saddest expression. "What's the matter?" I asked her. "Tom," she said, in a voice filled with distress, "do you know something I don't?" "What do you mean?" "Well, that checkup I had several weeks ago, our doctor, did he tell you something about me? Tom, you've been so good to me. Am I dying?" It took a moment for it all to sink in. Then I burst out laughing. "No, honey," I said, wrapping her in my arms. "You're not dying. I'm just starting to live." That's what this book will help you do. You're loving your partner is a choice. You're accepting things as they are is a choice. Your attitude is a choice. Your response to life is a choice. And if it takes a walk through the zoo or among the stars, take it. You begin to feel how really insignificant a lot of your selfish ways are. Your plans are here and his are there. And when you decide to cooperate, everybody will notice. Isn't it time? Let's bow our head and close our eyes, please. You know, the simple fact is, you may be dying. We're all in the process, but you may be closer than you realize. It's the pastor's responsibility to hold your feet to the fire, even when he may much prefer an easier statement. It's my job at times to say, you may not make it through this week. Now, you may not. So the first connection you're going to have with the living God has to come through Jesus Christ. That's the plan he put together. I don't care what your ideas have been. Your ideas are lower than his, and they're not anywhere near as important. This isn't even my plan. I'm just repeating his. Jesus said, "I am the way and the truth and the life. No man comes to the Father but through me." That's his plan. If I told you any other plan, it's a wrong plan. It's not a feel-good plan. It's a get-with-it plan. Since life is short,

0: holy and I'm sinful and unholy, and so I surrender my will to yours. I take Christ as my own Savior. I trust him alone by faith alone because of your grace alone today, right now. And the Lord God will accept you into his family and begin for you a life that will be full of, you can't believe the surprises. He will change you in so many areas, you'll hardly be the same person in a matter of time. So today, come, connect with us, write us, call us. Let's deal with this once and for all. And so, our Father, we, having met with you now, leave one another's presence, but yours goes with us all the way. Thank you for your instruction, which comes in such surprising ways in a book as ancient as Job. Turn our hearts back to you, Lord. Break our wills. Erase this streak that's in us that has long enough been in control. And may we become your kind of person. Truthful, humble, teachable, ready to change. I ask this in the name of Christ, our Lord, and all God's people said, Amen.
1: That's liberating, isn't it? We were never meant to be in charge. When God is in full control, we're free to follow in obedience, to rest in the one whose ways are higher than ours. Humble, submissive, teachable. That's the kind of person that God is shaping us to be. 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And then we're especially pleased to offer a once-in-a-lifetime book written by our teacher. I'm referring to Chuck Swindoll's personal memoir called Awakened by Grace. The chapters have been written, the pictures have been selected, and Chuck's memoir is going to be rolling off the printing presses very soon. Born in rural Texas in 1934, Charles often heard he was a mistake. Did you know that Chuck began stuttering in the seventh grade? But even while stumbling through his young adulthood, God was working out his purposes. In Awakened by Grace, Chuck shares for the very first time how God helped him grow from a small, insecure boy into a man who delights in speaking grace and truth to millions. You'll love reading about the wisdom that Chuck gleaned from over 60 years in ministry, the words he'd like to speak to his younger self, and the encouragement for anyone going through tough times. Stay tuned for more details. I'm Bill Meyer. Chuck Swindoll describes how Job, a suffering man, finally came to the end of himself and found blessing. Friday on Insight for Living.

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0: from the presence of the Lord.
1: Repentance is a vital, necessary part of entering into a genuine relationship with the Lord. But what does it mean? Pastor Greg Laurie explains today.
0: Don't live in darkness. Get rid of your evil deeds. Shed them like dirty clothes. Clothe yourselves in the armor of right living as those who live in the light. This is what it means to repent.

0: prerequisites. Students certainly know what those are. Those are things that have to come before other things. Before you can take English 201, you have to take English 101. Well, today on A New Beginning, Pastor Greg Laurie helps us explore any prerequisites in making a genuine commitment to Jesus Christ. If heaven hangs in the balance, we want to make sure our hearts and minds are sincere and fully accepting the Lord's invitation. Today's message serves as the finale to our studies in Acts.
1: So we are introduced in this story to what we could describe as an almost Christian. His name was Herod Agrippa, and he was listening to the Apostle Paul. And really, as we read now what Paul says, we learn how to share our faith with non-believers. Acts 26, verse 1, Agrippa said to Paul, "You may now speak in your defense." And Paul, with a gesture of his hand, started his defense. "I'm very fortunate, King Agrippa, that you are the one hearing my defense against all these accusations made by the Jewish leaders, for I know you're an expert on Jewish customs and controversies. Now listen to me personally." Okay, now drop down to verse 9. This is Paul's testimony. "I used to believe I had to do everything I could to oppose the followers of Jesus of Nazareth. Authorized by the leading priests, I caused many of the believers in Jerusalem to be sent to prison. I cast my vote against them, and they were condemned to death. Many times I had them whipped in the synagogue to get them to curse Christ. I was so violently opposed to them," Paul says, "I hounded them in distant cities of foreign lands. So one day, I'm on such a mission to Damascus, armed with the authority and commission of the leading priests. About noon, Your Majesty, a light from heaven, brighter than the sun, shone down on me and my companions. We all fell down, and I heard a voice saying to me in Aramaic, 'Saul, Saul, why are you persecuting me? It's hard for you to fight against my will.' I said, 'Who are you, sir?' And the Lord replied, 'I am Jesus, the one you are persecuting.'" He loved to tell the story because it built a bridge. And that brings me to my first point. When you want to share your faith with someone, find common ground and build a bridge to your listener. Notice what he says in verse 2. "I'm fortunate, King Agrippa, you are the one hearing my defense." Now that could sound like flattery. He also says, "Your Majesty." Hey, he's just having respect for the guy. "I know you're a king. I know you're a ruler. And I want to reach you right now with the gospel." There were reports historically that Agrippa was having an incestuous relationship with Bernice, his sister. So Paul could have called him out. "Hey, dude, I know about what's going on with you and your sister. What's wrong with you?" You see, this is where we get sidetracked as Christians, is we're talking to someone that's living a different lifestyle than we are. Maybe they're gay. Maybe they're living with their boyfriend or their girlfriend. Maybe they're strung out on drugs. Maybe they have an alcohol issue. And so we start right there and going after that. No, listen, that's not the place to start. The place to start is with Jesus. Start with Jesus. When Jesus met with the woman at the well who had been married and divorced 5 times and was living with a guy, he didn't go straight to that and say, "I know you're a wicked, immoral woman." Rather, he said, "Hey," gesturing to her water pot, "if you drink of this water, you'll thirst again. But if you drink of the water I offer, you'll never thirst again." He's appealing to their inner thirst. And sometimes we unnecessarily alienate people at the outset, instead of building a bridge to a person. Tell your story of how you came to Christ. Don't get the cart before the horse. The main message to these people, to all people, is Jesus. And of course, Paul uses this personal testimony to build that bridge. Here's the great thing about your story. It's a great way to preach to a person without preaching at a person. Does that make sense? In other words, as I tell my story, as I heard a guy say, "Jesus said, you're for me or against me." So instead of me starting with a sermon, I start with my story, but in effect, I am kind of preaching to them. So it's showing them I wasn't always the way I am now. Christ has changed me. That's the place to begin. Acts 26, verse 18. Look at this. He says to Agrippa, God has called me to preach the gospel, which means to open their eyes so they may turn from darkness to light and from the power of Satan to God, and then they will receive forgiveness for their sins and be given a place among God's people and be given an inheritance. Two big things must happen for you to not be an almost Christian, but for you to become a real Christian. Number one, you need to have your eyes open. You need to have your eyes open. The Bible speaks of a spiritual blindness that every person has. We're told in 2 Corinthians 4, the good news we preach is veiled from anyone. It's a sign they're perishing. Satan, the god of this evil world, has blinded the eyes of those that do not believe, and they're unable to see the glorious light of the good news shining upon them. They don't understand the message we preach about Jesus, who is the exact likeness of God. So listen, when you're talking to a non-believer, pray this: Lord, open their eyes. There's nothing I can say to open your eyes. There's nothing I can say to make a non-believer believe. But I pray that God would open their spiritual eyes. In fact, Paul even says in Ephesians 1:18, he prays that the eyes of their heart would be open because Satan has blinded people. So first we pray, Lord, open their eyes. So when you came to Christ, your eyes were open. What does that mean? There just came a moment, it may have happened in a flash, or all of a sudden you realize this is all true. That happened for me, I've told you before. At 8:17, I'm looking at the Christians, I'm thinking they're crazy. I don't even know why I'm there. And something was said, and all of a sudden, I just thought, this is all true. It's all true. And this is what I've been looking for. That's having your eyes open, but that doesn't mean you're converted yet. It's possible to have your eyes open and still not believe. You can say, I know it's true. I know Jesus is the way. I know there's a heaven. I know there's a hell. I know I need to repent. Great. Have you done it? No. Well, listen, you're close. And you're closer than you were before, but you need to have your eyes open, number one. And then number two, you need to turn from darkness to light and from the power of Satan to God. That's what Paul says. Turn from darkness to light and the power of Satan to God. Only God can open your spiritual eyes. Only you can turn from darkness to light and from the power of Satan to God. Romans 13 says, the night is almost gone. The day of salvation will soon be here. Don't live in darkness. Get rid of your evil deeds. Shed them like dirty clothes. Clothe yourselves in the armor of right living as those who live in the light. This is what it means to repent. See, this is the missing element in the so-called conversion of a lot of people. They've never repented of their sin. Oh, I believe in Jesus. Oh, I love Jesus, they say. But then they continue living in sin. But the Bible says, repent and be converted, and times of refreshment will come from the presence of the Lord. Repent. Jesus said to the woman caught in the act of adultery, who he forgave, he said, repent and sin no more. Reminds me of a church that needed a new paint job. So they called a local painter, would you come and paint our church? So the guy said, sure. He showed up. Whoa, it's a little bigger than I thought it would be. He thought, okay, I have to spend this much of materials, this many hours to do it. And then he thought, you know, if I thin the paint, I could do this for less money and make more personal profit. So he poured a bunch of paint thinner in his paint, and he's painting it, and he's up at the very top. He's finishing off the steeple with this thinned out paint, and suddenly there was a bolt of lightning from heaven that struck him, and he's hanging on by one hand, and he hears a voice from heaven say, repaint and thin no more. What is repentance? Sometimes we confuse repentance and remorse. Remorse is being sorry you got caught. Repentance is being sorry enough to stop.
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1: 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Hey, everybody, Greg Laurie. And I've been to Israel many times, and I've led a lot of tours, and I have to say that's absolutely true. 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It's not just a travel experience. 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Think of it this way. It's a vacation with a purpose. And we're going to be taking a tour of Israel April 6th to 15th, 2027. 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
2: 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You've joined us for an important study from Pastor Greg titled The Almost Christian. Pastor Greg continues now.
1: So, let's go back over this. To be a real Christian and not an almost Christian. Number one, turn from darkness to light and from the power of Satan to God after you've had your eyes open. Now, what happens if you do that? Ah, look at this. God gives you the forgiveness of your sins. How amazing is that? To have your sins forgiven and forgotten. God promises in Hebrews 8:12, their sins and iniquities I will remember no more. God doesn't just forgive us our sins. He forgets our sins. He doesn't hold our sins against us. How do I get my sins forgiven? 1 John 1:9. If I will confess my sin, he's faithful and just to forgive me of my sin and cleanse me from all unrighteousness. So he forgives me, then he gives me an inheritance. What does that mean? That means I'm adopted into God's family. I mean, if all God did for me was forgive my sins, that would have been more than enough. But then the Lord says, now you're my child. I've adopted you. I haven't received a spirit of bondage again to fear, but one of adoption whereby I cry, Abba, Father, the Bible says. So it's relationship that he gives me, access to his throne, access to his presence. Years ago, we were doing one of our crusades, and I forgot my Bible in my hotel room. So I said to my son, Christopher, well, go get my Bible. I forgot it, please. And so he rushes to the hotel room. He gets the Bible. He shows up at the crusade, says, I need to give this to my dad. They say, well, you don't have the credentials to get back there. He goes, well, he's my dad. No, I don't know who you are. How do I know he's your dad? He pulls out his driver's license, Christopher David Laurie. Look, I'm his son. He asked me to look, his name is on the Bible, Greg Laurie. I need to bring the Bible to my dad. Sorry. And then someone told me, I said, no, let him in. So this is the crazy thing. The usher said no, but the father said, come. Guess where I'm going with this? By the way, I had that usher killed, but that's, no, God forgave me. It's all right. No, I'm joking. I didn't. Well, the usher was doing his job a little too zealously, let's say, but we come to the father. Father, I come to you. The devil says, you can't come in here. You don't have the credentials. No, you say, he's my father. Get out of the way. You have access through Jesus Christ. You see? That's the inheritance. That's the inheritance. And it will take all eternity for us to grasp all that God has done for us. One last thing I'll point out about Paul's message, and then we'll wrap it up. Paul preached the crucifixion of Jesus. Look at verse 22, Acts 26. I teach nothing except what the prophets and Moses said would happen, that the Messiah would suffer and be the first to rise from the dead. He's saying this to Agrippa. Hey, I'm here to tell you Jesus Christ died on the cross and he rose from the dead. And that's our message to a lost world. Festus seemed irritated by Paul. However, Agrippa almost seems to be convinced. Verse 24, Festus shouts, Paul, you're crazy. Too much study has made you insane. Paul replies, I'm not insane, most excellent Festus. He's still respectful. I'm not crazy, sir. In fact, I'm speaking the sober truth. And then he zeroes in on Agrippa. And he says, King Agrippa knows all about these things. I speak frankly. I'm sure these events are familiar to him. They were not done in a corner. And then he says to King Agrippa, verse 27, King Agrippa, do you believe the prophets? I know you do. People probably gasped. No one speaks to the king like that. Paul does. Yeah, I know you know this stuff. I know you know it's true. In a way, he was setting a trap for Agrippa. If Agrippa said, no, it's not true, that would cause the very people he had to interface with to turn against him. But if he said it was true, he was falling into Paul's trap. So he says this again, verse 28, do you think you could cause me to become a Christian so quickly? Listen, for some people to come to Christ, it takes years. Years. I know people who have prayed years for their children, years for their spouses, years for their parents. I prayed for well over 30 years for my mother to come to Christ. And she finally did 1 month before she died. It took years. It took hours to reach my father who adopted me, Oscar Laurie. I literally spent a few hours telling him what Christ had done for me, and he accepted Christ. It takes years with some. It takes hours with others. That's up to God. Our job is to just faithfully give them the message. And then Paul responds in verse 29. Listen, quickly or not, I pray to God that you and everyone here in the audience might become as I am, except for these chains. And Agrippa, the governor, and Bernice, his sister, and all the others got up and left. Ah, so close, but so far, the almost Christian. What are the takeaway truths from this message? Number one, God wants us to share the gospel because he's called us to do so. He's put you where you are, just as he put Paul where he was for a reason. And the most important part of that message is Christ and him crucified. Number two, it's not enough to just be exposed to the truth. We must act on it so we can have our eyes open, but we need to turn from darkness to light. Three, as we share the gospel with people, we need to build bridges, not burn them, and give them the gospel. And four, we must realize that only God can open the spiritual eyes of a listener. We just have to do our part. I wonder if I'm speaking to somebody right now who just had their eyes open. Now, maybe you were sleeping and literally your eyes open. I don't know. But I'm talking about your spiritual eyes. You've heard these things I've said before. But all of a sudden, boom, you start, this is true. Why have I not done this yet? Maybe I'm talking to someone who believes Jesus is the Son of God. You believe he died on the cross. You believe he rose from the dead. You believe there's an afterlife, a heaven, even a hell. You believe all these things, but you haven't taken the next step and turned from your sin. You're still living in your sin. This could be the day when everything changes for you. And the day when you are forgiven of your sins, and the day when you receive this inheritance that God has for you. If you've never asked Jesus to come into your life, if you're not sure if your sin is forgiven, maybe you've been going through life thinking you're a believer, and maybe for the first time you've realized that maybe you actually aren't. Maybe you've been pretending. This is your moment to get right with God. This is the moment to be forgiven of your sins. And if you need to do that, you can do it right here, right now. Let's pray. Father, speak to every heart. And if they don't know you yet, let this be the moment they believe. If you would like Jesus Christ to come into your life, if you would like him to forgive you of your sins, if you would like to know with certainty that you will go to heaven when you die, if you're ready to turn from darkness to light and from the power of Satan to God, then pray this prayer after me. Just pray, Lord Jesus, I know I'm a sinner, but I know that you're the Savior who died on the cross for me and rose again from the dead. I turn from my sin now, and I choose to follow you from this moment forward. Thank you for hearing this prayer and answering this prayer. In Jesus' name I pray. Amen.

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1: Yes.
0: And we're so thankful there are a group of people that let us hear from them month in and month out. They're our Harvest partners, the special friends of this ministry that invest each month so that these daily studies can continue. I know you've met some Harvest partners on occasion, and you let them know how much they're appreciated, right?
1: Absolutely. And people often will say, hey, we listen to your radio broadcast and we're a Harvest partner. Oh, man, thank you so much. I so appreciate that, because that says to me that this is someone that believes in what we are doing. They believe in it enough to invest in it. You know, Jesus said, where your treasure is, there will your heart be also. If you want to know what a person's priorities are, just look at how they spend their money. So I think when a Christian invests in the kingdom, and by that I mean when they give at their church and they tithe, and every Christian should do that, by the way, or they have ministries that bless them like A New Beginning and others, and they bring an offering to that ministry, that says something about that person. And here's the thing that people don't often realize. When you give financially to the work of the kingdom, you are laying up for yourself treasures in heaven. Jesus said, lay up for yourself treasures in heaven, where neither moth nor rust can corrupt, nor thieves break in and steal, for where your treasure is, there will your heart be also. So do your giving while you're living, then you're knowing where it's going. So we have a program called Harvest Partners, and these are simply folks that have committed to give to us on a regular basis, on a monthly basis, and thus we can depend on those gifts. Now, you maybe only can give a little. It matters. Others can give a little more. Others could even give a lot. Whatever you can do, we appreciate it, because we want to reach unexpected people in unexpected places with an unexpected message. And the amazing thing about radio is you just never know who you're going to reach. 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And we've seen so many who did not really even know what we were about tune in and then end up hearing the gospel and coming to Christ. So we want to continue reaching these folks. So help us to do that and become a Harvest partner today.
0: 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Well, next time, Pastor Greg takes us to a revealing study in Matthew 5 based on the Lord's Sermon on the Mount. 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
4: Work is a gift from God to give us something to do which avoids the idleness that leads to sin. And I'll tell you right now, the culture that we're living in is a classic illustration. 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
5: Welcome to Grace to You with John MacArthur on Praise 106.5. The legendary football coach Vince Lombardi once said, "Some of us will do our jobs well and some will not, but we will all be judged by only one thing, the result." You know, it's true. The end result is important in any job, but it's certainly not the only thing God cares about. In fact, your attitude at work, regardless of the outcome, can indicate just how committed you are to Christ. You'll see that today as John MacArthur offers a little wisdom for the workplace. That's the title of his current study based on 2 Thessalonians 3. And now with today's lesson, here's John.
4: Well, it's time to turn again in the Word of God to 2 Thessalonians chapter 3. Looking at verses 6 through 15, under the title, Work, a Christian Duty. It fascinates me how practical the Apostle Paul is. Here is a brief epistle of only three chapters. Up until chapter 3 and verse 5, it is lofty. It deals with the Lord Jesus Christ coming in righteous judgment and flaming fire revealed from heaven with his mighty angels. It deals with eternal retribution, eternal destruction. It deals with the coming of Christ to be glorified in his saints. It talks about the rapture of the church, the gathering together. It talks about the day of the Lord, the career of Antichrist, and how his career will be broken. It talks about the gospel. It talks about sanctification. So many lofty, grandiose theological truths. And then it comes squarely down to earth in verses 6 to 15. And it talks about work, how practical. That was Paul. No matter how elevated his theology became, it never left the ground. It never so elevated a man that he no longer had a responsibility in the routine of life. And it so happened in the Thessalonian church that there were Christians in the congregation who refused to do their job, to work, to earn a living. They perhaps had been influenced by some of the Jewish background of the scribes who thought that anything other than studying the law was an unworthy way to spend your life. They surely were affected by the general Greek attitude that Work was demeaning and sordid and base and low and belonged only to slaves and not to free men. And they probably had had those predispositions somewhat exaggerated by virtue of the fact that someone had come along and told them that they were already in the day of the Lord and the return of Christ was imminent, and there probably wasn't much use in doing anything other than evangelizing and studying the Word of God. And so they had given themselves to that happily because of their disdain for work anyway. Problem was at least long term. If you can call several months long term for the Thessalonians, in that Paul had dealt with it when he was there. Several months later, when he wrote them the first letter, he dealt with it, and here he is writing a second letter and dealing with it a third time. They didn't want to work. It was beneath them. Homer, the famous Greek writer, had said that the gods hated man. And the way they demonstrated their hatred was to invent work and punish men by making them work. This kind of philosophy being existent in that time, it found its way into the lives of those people, and thus when they became converted, it found its way into the church. Becoming a Christian doesn't change everything immediately. We will always have residuals of our past, and we will always, to one degree or another, be affected by our culture. And so here in this church in which so many good things had happened, a genuine conversion, a genuine godliness, they were not slack in spiritual service. They had a work of faith and a labor of love, and they did it with patience and endurance because they hoped in the return of Christ. They worked hard at ministry, but they didn't want to do the jobs that they had to do in the world, at least some of them. And so Paul was dealing with a church that had its spiritual life on target and was doing well, excelling spiritually, but they had this one problem that dominates the church in terms of its conduct, and that was that there were people there who didn't work. They then became a burden on everybody else, and it wasn't that they couldn't work. It wasn't that they had a physical disability. It wasn't that there wasn't a job available. They refused to work, seeing it as beneath them or not a priority for those engaged in kingdom enterprises. Years ago, a situation like this would have struggled to be relevant in our time then, because America was a hard-working country years ago. In fact, the American work ethic has always been hailed as sort of the supreme work ethic of the industrialized world. We have always sort of set the pace for productivity and enterprise up until more recent years, that is. Charles Colson and Jack Eckerd, who heads the Eckerd Company, which operates drugstores in other parts of America, they wrote a book, and the title of their book is Why America Doesn't Work. Now, that's really a new thought, a new concept for our culture, for our society. The subtitle is How the Decline of the Work Ethic is Hurting Your Family and Future. The future of America is changing dramatically. There are other nations that are putting us to shame in terms of work habits and a work ethic. In their book, they point out that we have in America declining rates of productivity, the loss of competitive position in some world markets, and workers who aren't working. And they conclude it is a bleak picture. And I suppose they asked the right question, the question we would all ask at that point. What has happened to the industry and productivity that made this country the marvel of the world at one time? I think since the beginning of our nation, America, in terms of its social and economic perspective, has always exalted thrift and industry and diligence and perseverance and summed it all up to be hard work. These were the qualities that have been cultivated and respected in society. Look at your parents. Look back to your grandparents and see how their life was and how they lived their life and what their priorities were. And you will see they're very different than the priorities of people today. Very different approach to life. America's drive to work hard and America's drive to work well was more than simply good business. It wasn't really driven by materialism. It was rooted in a religious commitment. whether you're talking about European Protestants or European Catholics or whether you're talking about Jewish immigrants, they all had a strong religious belief. They all had a strong belief in God, and they all believed that their work somehow mattered to God, that God was watching them, and that there was a certain accountability about that. What I'm saying is a religious society, no matter what the form of that religion might be, if it has a high level of accountability to God, to whatever God it is that they believe in, has a determination in how people work. But now God is not a factor in our society, in our culture. We have rejected God. We have rejected the Lord Jesus Christ. We have rejected the Bible. We have rejected not only the gospel in the scriptures, but we've rejected basically the morality of the scripture. The general societal morality of scripture is gone. Moral values don't mean anything today. Biblical moral values are the enemy today. We have gone through a revolution, a moral revolution, a sexual revolution that has affected our work ethics. We have an ethical malaise all the way from the jet set corporate leaders down to the person working at the bench. The whole concept of work has so dramatically changed, it no longer has a transcendent motive. There is no longer something beyond me to make me perform at a certain level. Thus, the meaning of work has been sapped from everybody from the top to the bottom. To some degree, obviously, some people still work harder than others. Now, our society may not have a choice, but they have to accept this. But as Christians, we can't accept this. The Christian faith does not accept a utilitarian work ethic. The Christian view of work is transcendent. That is, it escapes me and my world and directs its attention toward God. First, work is a command from God. 6 days shall you labor. God commands us to work. Secondly, work is a model established by God. For it was God who worked for 6 days and then rested on the seventh. And God, of course, is the worker who continually sustains the universe. Man, being created in the image of God, then is created as a worker. Thirdly, work is a part of the creation mandate. In other words, what I mean by that is it is the role of man. Stars shine, suns shine, moons shine. On the earth, plants grow, animals do what they're supposed to do, rocks do what they're to do, mountains do what they're to do, water does what it's to do, clouds do what they're to do. And we do what we're to do. As Psalm 104 says, all of creation moves in a normal course, and part of it as man rises, goes to work until the setting of the sun. It is creation mandate. It is how we contribute to the processes of life in God's wondrous creation. Work is a command. Work is established as a model by God. Work is part of the natural creation. Fourthly, work is a gift from God. It is a gift from God. It is a gift through which we glorify Him and the wonder of His creation as we produce things, putting on display the genius of God who created us in all of our abilities. It is a means by which we can glorify our Creator. Just as the beast of the field gives me honor, as Isaiah said, and just as the heavens declare the glory of God by what they do, and we sit in awe of them, so man declares the glory of God, the wonder of His creative genius, by doing what he has been given the ability to do. Work is a gift from God, not only to glorify Him, but to give meaning to life. Work is a gift from God to give us something to do which avoids the idleness that leads to sin. And I'll tell you right now, the culture that we're living in is a classic illustration. The more and more people demand recreation and idle time, the more corrupt they will become. The two go hand in hand. An escalating, pornographic, sinful, wicked culture is sped on. The slide is greased by a shrinking commitment to work. And we fill up all that time with things that feed the lusts of the eyes, the lust of the flesh, and the pride of life. Work is a gift from God also to provide for needs. Work is a gift from God so that we can serve each other. And lastly, in the Christian work ethic, work is to be done as if the boss was the Lord himself. It says in Colossians chapter 3 and Ephesians 6 that we're to work as unto the Lord and not men. So the Christian faith does not sanctify the kind of attitude we're seeing in our own country toward work. Years ago, this message may have seemed a bit obscure. When America was working productively, now it seems to be rather on target. For we are suffering today with some of the things that Paul faced in the Thessalonian church. But as Christians, we have to establish the standard. Now, Paul faces this in Thessalonica, this group of people, whoever they are, and I'm sure he knows them probably by name but doesn't mention them, who won't work. And they're not just accepting it for themselves. They're very evangelistic about it. I mean, they're selling it. And they're a problem. And so here at the end of this great chapter, which is really the close of a great book dealing with grandiose theological concepts, he puts his feet squarely on the earth and says, let's talk about work. It's not the time to put your pajamas on and sit on the roof and wait for the coming of Christ. It's not the time to be indolent or indifferent toward what it is that God has skilled and gifted you to do in your vocation. It's time to go to work. And he gives them six motivations, six reasons, six incentives. Just to review the two we've looked at, the first one is disfellowship in verse 6. We command you, brethren, in the name of our Lord Jesus Christ, that you keep aloof from every brother who leads an unruly life and not according to the tradition which you received from us. What he's saying there is, you need to alienate yourself from them. The first thing that's going to stimulate them to work is that they're going to get cut off from fellowship. That's what he says. Keep aloof is the key word there. Stay away. I don't know what your translation might say. The idea is alienate them. Stay away from them. Make them know there is a price for their indolence and their laziness. And the price is they lose fellowship. As I noted before, this is step 3 of the Matthew 18 discipline process. You've gone to them once, you've gone to them twice, and now you're basically saying to them, you no longer can participate. We're saying to you, stay away until you get your spiritual focus right. And so disfellowship, the pain of alienation, you can't be a part of the society of Christians, you can't be there for worship, you can't be at the Lord's table or the love feast, you can't be alongside in mutual ministry, you can't be there to use your gift, to teach, to learn, to share. Cut them off, stay away, make them feel the pain of isolation if they're going to continue in the sin. Second, the second motivating principle, example. In verses 7 to 9, he says, you yourselves know how you ought to follow our example, because we didn't act in an undisciplined manner among you. That is, we didn't forego work. Undisciplined means they never went to work. They were unruly. They were scattered around. They never brought their life into line and worked. He says, we didn't do that. We didn't eat anyone's bread without paying for it. But rather with labor and hardship, we kept working night and day. Remember Acts 18:3 says he was a tent maker, working with leather. And he had to set up his business even in the few weeks he was in Thessalonica. And he had to work and sell it so that he could get a living from it. He had to literally set up an enterprise. And we did it night and day so that we might not be a burden to any of you. Not because we do not have the right. He did have the right. Those that preach the gospel should live of the gospel. What does that mean? If you preach the gospel, you should get your living from it. 1 Timothy 5, those who labor in the word and doctrine are worthy of double pay. Galatians 6, the one who is taught shares with the one who teaches. He had a right to it, but he said we didn't use the right in order to offer ourselves as a model for you that you might follow our example. End of verse 9. He says, look, once I saw the condition there, we said, we're going to just work because we need to set an example here. They needed to be a model to change the cultural perspective that work was sordid and demeaning and only for slaves. Paul says, I had a right to be supported, and the fledgling church didn't have much, but maybe they could have helped a little bit. He said, no, I want to show you how you need to work. Here was the most elevated man they had ever met, the philosopher beyond all philosophers, the true theologian, the greatest teacher they'd ever known, the godliest man they'd ever met, the paragon of Christian virtue, the highest of the high, Paul. And yet he stoops to work with his hands and do his business and acquire his hides and sew them together and market them somehow. And he does his work because he wants them to know that work is honorable and God-honoring and God-glorifying, a lesson they desperately needed. In spite of all of that modeling that he had done, of the price he had to pay working night and day, they still didn't obey it. They were still being lazy. So he says the second motivation they should have is our example. Let's go to the third one. The third one is very straightforward in verse 10. For even when we were with you, we used to give you this order. Now let me stop there for a moment. He's harking back now to one of the things that he had been teaching them. When we were with you, back when we were there for the three Sabbaths and the two-week in-between period, and then the following weeks that we stayed to get the church rolling, just a brief period of months at the most. When we were with you, we used to give you this order. In other words, we repeated it. We didn't give it once. It was a matter of course. We told you this all the time, and here it is. If anyone won't work, don't let him eat. That's it. If anyone will not work, neither let him eat. That's an axiom. That's a maxim. That was a Pauline tradition. That was a divine, authoritative, revealed truth. If you don't work, you don't eat. Ignorance was not their problem. They knew this. He had told it to them over and over. Wrote about it in the first letter, chapter 4, verse 11, chapter 5, verse 14. They didn't have a problem of ignorance. Secondly, they did not have a problem of inability. They could work. He's not talking about people who can't work. And neither did they have a problem of opportunity. They did have the opportunity to work. They had information, they had capability, and they had opportunity. And when you have that, and you don't work, you don't eat. That's it. That's the Christian view. If someone won't work, let him go hungry. You say, but if he goes hungry, he'll die. That's right. And he knows that better than you. And people who are about to die, if there's food available, will eat. And if they have to work, they'll work to get it. There needs to be an opportunity for you to earn your own food. And you need to take that opportunity. And again, I want to say this. It may be that in some cultures, there is not enough work to go around, and that a person couldn't do enough work to really make the whole living, then in generosity and charity and love, we make up the lack, but we don't feed the indolence. Jesus, you remember in John chapter 6, fed the multitude, and it was a large crowd. We talk about feeding the 5,000, but it says 5,000 men, so wherever there are 5,000 men, there have to be 5,000 women at least. Then throw in a few thousand mother-in-laws and grandmas, sisters and aunts, and throw in a 15,000 kids at least, and you've got a crowd somewhere between 20 and 50,000. It could have been a massive crowd, and Jesus fed them all. You remember he had those five little cakes, five loaves. They're actually little barley cakes and two pickled fish, and he just created food. And I'll promise you it was the best lunch they'd ever had because it bypassed the world. The barley cakes never came from barley that grew in the ground, so they were never touched by the curse. I don't know what an uncursed piece of cake tastes like. Just plain cursed cake tastes pretty good. Uncursed cake would be beyond, you know, imagination. And I don't know what an uncursed pickled fish tastes like either. The fish that never came from any mom and daddy fish, a fish that just got instantly created out of the hands of Jesus, would be something like a pre-fall fish. So I don't know what pre-fall fish and pre-cursed cake tastes like, but man, they had some feast that day. In fact, it was so good that the next morning they all showed up for breakfast. You remember the next morning they were all on the hill again and they wanted breakfast, and Jesus said no, and he left. Now, do you realize when he said no to breakfast, I really believe that their anger was turned on him. Because in an agrarian society like that, they had to work with the sweat of their brow to produce their own food. They didn't go down to some market and flip out food stamps or a check or a credit card or whatever it is. They didn't go to a fast food restaurant. If they didn't work that day, they didn't have the food to eat. Not only a matter of preparation, but a matter of provision. And so when they saw Jesus make food, they thought they had just found the Messiah who would bring the ultimate and eternal welfare state. We don't even need food stamps. Just show up and he passes it out. You don't even have to get in line to collect it. They serve it. And when time for breakfast came, they were there and he left. And I think their anger and hostility turned on him because they knew then what he could do, but he refused to do it. He could have done it for us as well, but he knows the value and the benefit and the purpose of work. So here were these Thessalonians and they wouldn't work. And so he says, if they don't work, don't let them eat. That'll help them get the message. That's survival. Father, we thank you that your word again has been so down to earth and clear. Make us faithful as we do the tasks that you give us to do at home and at our job and just the general work that is all around us as we subdue this cursed world. Help us to know that as we do it, we please you, we honor you. And we pray, Lord, for those who are in our midst this morning who have never come to Christ, who are still in their sins, who've never known forgiveness. Father, we ask that you would save some today and put them on the path of righteousness that they might work, even their work, with a new commitment to your glory. Something they've never known. And to Christians who are here, Lord, give all of us a fresh new joy and exhilaration about what we do and how you view it. And may in this church, Lord, any who are sinning by not being willing to work, hear the message and be faithful to turn from that sin and find a productive pursuit. For those, Lord, in our congregation who can't work and who need our help and who will receive the noble deeds, may we not ever be weary in ministering to their needs. Give us this wonderful balance that we find in this passage as we live as your people in this world for your glory in Christ's name. Amen.
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Now for the entire Grace to You staff, I'm Phil Johnson. Be back tomorrow as John shows you the role your church has in motivating a Christ-like work ethic among its members. It's another half hour of unleashing God's truth, one verse at a time, on Grace to You.

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1: Hi, David here. 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I will never leave you nor forsake you.
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0: 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Don't be. 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

0: Kane. 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

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Remember, God's wisdom is infinite. It surpasses human understanding.

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0: really is Amazing Grace. That's the new one from Phil Wickham with Crowder on Praise 106.5. Hey, one more opportunity to win tickets to the Sold Out for King and Country concert happening Friday, September 25th at the Queen Elizabeth Theater in Vancouver. Lynette giving away a 4-pack of tickets tomorrow morning. 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Good to get into God's Word, and for this September 17th, our Daily Light Bible reading. It's a podcast as well at purposely.com, and we read it on the radio this time of night for this September 17th, verses tonight from Psalms, John, Job, 2 Corinthians, 2 Timothy, Song of Solomon, Romans, and 1 Peter. O taste and see that the Lord is good. Blessed is the man who trusts in him. When the master of the feast had tasted the water that was made wine and did not know where it came from, he said, "Every man at the beginning sets out the good wine, and when the guests have all gotten drunk, then the inferior. You have kept the good wine until now." The ear tests words as the palate tastes food. I believed and therefore I spoke. I know whom I have believed. I sat down in his shade with great delight, and his fruit was sweet to my taste, the goodness of God. He who did not spare his own son, but delivered him up for us all, how shall he not with him also freely give us all things? As newborn babes, desire the pure milk of the word, that you may grow thereby, if indeed you have tasted that the Lord is gracious. Let all those rejoice who put their trust in you. Let them ever shout for joy.
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That's Brandon Lake. Praise at 6:05. I'm going to go home and rest. I'm Mark Holland. Here's Toby Mack's new one, Lord, It Feels Good on Praise.

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1: It's Lynette, and if your prayers are feeling quiet right now, don't worry. 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
2: Hey, what's up? My name is Brant. Just a big thank you for you. If you give to the station, we're so thankful. You are making a difference in people's lives, a merciful difference. So not asking for anything right now. I just want to say thanks.

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0: And now, a little back-to-school tension reliever.
1: Where are the great planes located? At the great airports.
0: Nervous about going back to school? Don't be. Like it says in the Bible.
1: Put your hope in the Lord. 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
1: Idea. I have an idea.
0: Mm-hmm.
1: Can make money off of this idea.
0: Great.
1: It's a map app. Okay.
0: Well, we have a lot of those.
1: I know, it's offline.
0: Okay.
1: You know how everything's got to be foldable right
0: now? Yes, yeah. Like
1: paper thin,
0: uh-huh.
1: Foldable, offline map app. You could, yeah, you could fold it like 9-12 times, store it in your glove box.
0: It's an app.
1: It works. There's no wireless signal needed.
0: Well,
1: you could fold it up and you stick it in there.
0: Okay. So it's foldable. Just a map. It's an actual piece of paper.
1: It's just a map.
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1: Two Scottish adventurers drove a car from the North Pole to the South Pole.
2: All right.
0: And real wisdom.
1: I was more impressed. It's a husband and wife.
2: My goodness.
1: Now that.
2: Yeah.
1: This is.
2: That's impressive.
1: That is impressive.
0: Refreshingly odd. Oddly refreshing. 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
1: Here's another reminder to ask the Lord. Ask him for wisdom. He wants to give it to us. He really does. And if you want his kind of wisdom, it's going to look a certain way. It's actually described in James. Mm-hmm. You're familiar with this. Sherry's familiar with this.
0: Mm-hmm.
1: About real wisdom.
0: Yeah.
1: It's pure, peace-loving. I'm quoting here. Considerate. Submissive.
0: Mm-hmm.
1: God's wisdom is submissive. A lot of people are like, well, it's not me. I'm going to... No, it means that you're going to be humble and you're not stubborn or overbearing. Mm-hmm. You're willing to switch gears if you have to, if it hurts the ego.
0: Mm-hmm.
1: Full of mercy, full of good fruit. This is heavenly wisdom. It's impartial.
0: Mm-hmm.
1: So you don't have like, well, in this case, because I like these people, mm-hmm. like I'll see it this way. And it's sincere. All of those things, that's real wisdom.

0: to my day without it sometimes. It's like spending time with the Lord, devotion, grabbing your morning cup of coffee. It's part of my day. It reminds me whose hands my circumstances are in.
1: Praise 106.5.

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1: Yeah.
0: Refreshingly odd. Oddly refreshing.
2: Yeah, you know what?
1: That's true.
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1: Here's a fun discussion question with all the football that's going on. Kick this around with your friends. I'll ask you again.
0: Okay.
1: How much would they have to pay you? There's a number, right?
0: Okay, let's see.
1: NFL game. They're running a sweep to the right.
0: Sure.
1: You're the running back.
0: I'm the running back.
1: You can't run out of bounds. You can't just fumble the ball. You can't take a knee.
0: Yes, yes.
1: How much would they have to pay you?
0: Their first string is coming up?
1: Yeah. NFL.
0: $3 million. Yeah.
1: Sounds about right.
0: Yeah.
1: It's got to be enough to leave behind. It really does.
0: I want my family to be well taken care of, yes. And any like care for me before my untimely demise, I'd like to take care of that as well.
1: Most guys, though, are like, I could do one. I don't think so.
0: No.
1: You're risking. They hit so hard.
0: Yes. None of you can.
1: I got hit by an NFL dude one. A long time ago.
0: When?
1: He was a fullback, back when they had fullbacks.
0: Yeah.
1: For the Seahawks. And I met him at the radio station. We played one-on-one.
0: Okay.
1: He tackled me.
0: And?
1: It hurts. he was
0: Did
1: not going full steam. No, but it's still, I was like, that, dude, you're huge.
2: 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I'm Sarah, host of the Passion Meets Purpose podcast. Our guest, Ian Simpkins.
3: I remember my pastor pulling me aside saying, I want you to preach next month. And I said, oh, no, thank you. And he said, I wasn't asking you. After that sermon, this sweet old woman walked up to me. But then she like looked into my soul the way that only like wise older people can. She said, I believe the Lord has given you a voice, so you better learn how to actually use it.
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1: Hi, it's Marv. 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

0: like positivity and uplifting in a sea of anxiety and bad news. 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
1: Coming in hot right now with a hot take.
2: Oh, yay.
1: It's an opinion.
2: Mm-hmm.
1: I'm going to just go ahead and say it.
2: Okay.
1: All right?
0: You want to remind us what a hot take is?
1: Well, it's just
0: extreme
1: but true.
2: Okay.
1: Right?
0: Sure.
1: By now, we should have fixed the thing with the scotch tape.
2: What? Where you,
1: like the scotch tape.
0: Yeah.
1: Where you try to find the end of the tape, like with your thumbnail or whatever. And when you finally do, and then you try to lift it, and it starts ripping off the little strips.
2: Sure.
1: Yeah. That's, I just, in an age of
2: AI.
1: Sure. Like.
2: Why not that?
1: Somebody, like, by now.
2: This seems fresh for you.
1: Yeah. It's not, you don't need to know why I'm thinking about it.
2: It's just the hot
1: take. But by now, that should have been done. Yeah, I'm just going to go ahead and say it. There, cards on the table.
3: Did you hear that? 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

0: Now, here's a little something to calm the back-to-school nerves.
1: Why didn't the sun go to college? Because it already had a million degrees.
0: Nervous about going back to school? Don't be. Like it says in the Bible,
1: God is your refuge and strength, always ready to help you in times of trouble.
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1: Lindsay listens to the show. She says, you know what? I've always cheered the underdog. So this is one thing I love about Jesus. I learned about the Sermon on the Mount. So he's talking about blessed are these people, blessed are those people. And she said, I learned he's not telling us we have to be like that.
2: Mm-hmm.
1: He's saying, in my kingdom, it's upside down. Mm-hmm. The people you think aren't blessed, they are.
2: Mm-hmm.
1: Like, they're welcome here. And she said, I root for the underdog and everything. And so there's something about Jesus' kingdom that really appeals to me. Same thing with me. I love that, Lindsay. Same thing with us. Mm-hmm. And if you don't understand what the kingdom of God is, you're starting to get an understanding of it. Like, it is such a beautiful thing, but that's a big part of it. It's upside down. You start living a way that kind of subverts the way everything else tends to work, but in a most beautiful way. And that is something absolutely to love about Jesus. Mm-hmm.

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1: For my entire life, I always struggled with self-worth and believing that I was actually worthy of love. It felt like no matter where I turned, I never felt good enough. But one day, I decided that I no longer wanted those voices to rule my life. I remember the day I wrote the song. I wanted to write about my identity in Christ, a reminder for you and for me of the truth, that you are a child of God and that you are so deeply loved by Him. And the truth is, no matter what you've been through or what you've done, Jesus loves you and He wants a relationship with you. I'm Megan Woods, and this is my song, The Truth.

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1: Oh, look at this. I got breaking animal news. News out of St. Louis.
0: Okay.
1: St. Louis County Animal Care and Control rescued an Asian water monitor. This is actually an inspiring story.
0: Great. Now, what did they rescue?
1: This is a big lizard. Ugh. And he was trapped in a storm drain. And the rescuers got him out.
0: Mm-hmm.
1: And officials reported he had a very friendly demeanor.
0: What?
1: He's at a county shelter in Australia. That's what I mean. That's actually kind of inspiring.
0: What? That a lizard had a...
1: Okay. Let me ask you. Right, would you... You just fell into a storm drain. Now you're trapped.
0: Mm-hmm.
1: What's your demeanor, Sherry?
0: I don't know, Brady.
1: Yeah, it's probably not very friendly.
0: Well, we don't know that the lizard was friendly either.
1: It's what it said.
0: Well,
1: officials reported
0: you can't
1: he had
0: say
1: a, quote, okay. very friendly demeanor.
0: What does that even mean? Hello?
1: I don't know.
0: Thank you.
1: You talked to the official.
2: May I have a sandwich?
1: When you're done making fun of this lizard, you go talk to the officials and ask them.
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1: Hi, David here. Chuck Swindoll says, be an intercessor. Remember to pray for those who have needs only God can meet. For when I am weak, then I am strong.
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2: Greetings to you and welcome. My name is Brant. If you've been listening for a while to the show, you may be like, you guys are always saying you're weird and it takes a little while to get to understand the show.
3: Yeah.
2: Like, we hear that. Yeah, we have to say that because new people tuning in all the time.
3: That is right.
2: And we have learned over and over.
3: We've been told.
2: And over. Common story. I hated you, they tell us. And then... But now I'm cool with it. Like, yeah. I actually love this.
3: Mm-hmm.
2: And I love what you guys are talking about, what you're doing. I get it.
3: Yes.
2: So, anyway, please fight through that initial disaffection.
3: Yes, you're not alone in that.
2: You're not. And perhaps affection will follow eventually. That is our goal.

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0: I always enjoyed the music, just praise music in general. I listen to it all the time. It's the stuff that I had to deal with out there every day. It fills me up. It's making me a better person, a better driver, just to love people.
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1: Okay, I have another hot take.
0: Another one?
1: Yeah, I'm coming off the top rope with my opinion here.
0: Yes.
1: And by the way, if you have your own hot takes, we want to hear them.
0: Mm-hmm.
1: It's 855-90-BRANT.
0: Uh-huh.
1: If you want to leave a hot take.
0: Yes.
1: Just an opinion about some extreme, something that doesn't matter that much.
0: We have a lot of people who take advantage of that.
1: Yeah, thanks.
0: Yes.
1: I just saw this study, scientific study. The most universally liked scent, according to this study, is lime.
0: What? I really thought you were going to say vanilla. I love vanilla.
1: Neither one is...
0: What?
1: Oh. Neither one should be the correct answer. The correct answer should be fresh-baked cinnamon bread.
0: Wow, this take was much hotter than I thought it was going to be.
1: Tell me... Fresh baked cinnamon bread. So what tops that? Nothing.
0: Vanilla.
1: We all know that.
0: I love vanilla.
1: No. What is wrong with people? How do you? It's obviously fresh baked cinnamon bread. That's my hot take.
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1: Okay, we're going to regroup. 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

0: And now, a little back-to-school tension reliever.
1: What's the difference between a teacher and a train? A teacher says, "Spit out that gum!" And a train says, "Choo-choo!"
0: Nervous about going back to school? Don't be. Like it says in the Bible.
1: Put your hope in the Lord. 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
1: Been talking about forgiveness. I cannot imagine from God's perspective. I mean, just being a dad. I got two kids. I got a boy and a girl. Man and a woman now, they're growing up. But it's like, if my son, for example, was really like upset at my daughter and was like, I'm not forgiving that. I'm not letting that go. Mm-hmm. Like, that's just too much. And it was something he was guilty of as well.
0: Mm.
1: As a dad, the reaction, or as a parent, if you're a mom or dad, like, so one of my kids won't forgive the, but he's just as, what is the matter with you?
0: Mm-hmm.
1: Apparently you don't understand what I've forgiven you for.
0: Mm-hmm.
1: I mean, that would be the reaction I would have. And honestly, when you read scripture, that's the reaction that God is having with any of us who get in the way of somebody else's forgiveness or won't extend it to somebody. We're in serious trouble.

0: I've been through a lot in the last 6 months, and I turn it on, and it just brings me so much peace and hope.
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0: oddly refreshing.
1: Can I just go off for a second?
2: Yes, please.
1: please do.
2: By all means.
1: Please go off.
2: Yes. It's
0: refreshingly odd.
1: Unbelievable.
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1: Okay, just to let you know, I am one of those shock jocks you've heard about, and so you're going to be shocked in a moment. And it's going to be... Excuse me, it's going
0: to
1: be...
0: Will you do that unironically? Like, no one says I'm getting ready to shock you. What?
1: I'm going to shock you.
0: Okay,
1: it's rated G.
0: Yeah, most people don't give
1: it's
0: a heads
1: just
0: up.
1: Shockingly interesting.
0: Got it.
1: Because people don't even think about this. Why do we... Where'd the dollar sign come from?
0: I don't know.
1: See?
0: Okay.
1: How many times have you seen it? 8 billion? Like, especially you. Oh. You see dollar signs.
0: Of course, yes.
1: You jump into your sacks of cash.
0: All the time.
1: In your vault.
0: Yes, yes. Doing backstrokes through the dollars. Yes, I see them all the time.
1: Yep.
0: Yeah.
1: Okay, so originally it was a S over a P.
0: Okay.
1: Because it was like, it's from peso. That was the symbol for it, so S over a P. But then we dropped the loop of the P and kept kind of the stem.
0: Yes.
1: So that's where that came from. It used to be an S and a P.
0: Okay.
1: Yep.
0: All righty.
1: So it's pretty interesting.
0: So there's
1: it's pretty interesting.
0: Okay.
1: A lot of people don't think about it. But
0: now we are.
1: Yeah, right?
2: You've been picking up on some little signals, some little signs. Sometimes it's kind of subtle. Sometimes it's just a big old huge blowout. I'm talking about the relationship between your kids. The sibling thing. As a mom, it's one of the things that I've had to learn how to navigate through the years. I'm Julie Lyles Carr, host of the All Mom Does podcast. And sibling rivalry, well, it's a real thing. You can go to purposely.com to listen to this episode or wherever you get your podcasts.
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1: No!
2: Woo!
0: Yep, just the right kind of weird.
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1: Hi, this is Mark. A favorite hymn of mine is Be Still, My Soul. The Lord is on your side. Take just a few moments today and let God love you.
0: Praise 106.5, hope and encouragement for British Columbia and the Pacific Northwest. Praise
2: 106.5. Hey there, just want to say welcome to you. If you're new to the show, new to the station, we're just really glad you're here. I can tell you our show, my name's Brant, by the way. Sherry is here too, she's the show's producer. But I can tell you our show takes a little bit of getting used to for some people. Some people get it right off the bat.
3: Yes.
2: They're like, oh, okay, I got it. But other people are like, what is this? You got the white nerdy guy and the black lady. She's got the big laugh and he sounds like Garfield and what's happening here. But thanks for sticking it out. Thanks for being patient with us and we hope to be friends.

Joy doesn't come from circumstances. Joy comes from Jesus. 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

0: Praise is part of my everyday life. We listen to it in the office. It's a good basis for my day. It reminds me of God and His love. And because not every moment in the day is great, but it helps me praise through them.
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1: Pretty exciting. I ordered some new glasses.
0: Oh,
1: and
0: okay.
1: And then I got the notice. They're going to arrive today between 2 p.m. and 5 p.m. or whatever.
0: Oh, yeah, sure.
1: Like, sweet.
0: Because
1: I like to see stuff.
0: Yeah, yeah.
1: And,
0: most people do.
1: Yeah, I know. Yeah. Probably relatable. and then they did not arrive. So the next day I checked back into the track your order thing.
0: Sure.
1: And they're like, well, there's been a delay. And then I checked back in and it said we had to return them to the warehouse.
0: Why?
1: It didn't say.
0: Okay.
1: And so I asked and they're like, well, we had to return them to the warehouse. There was a problem. And then I checked back in and it said delayed for maybe two more days.
0: Okay.
1: And I waited a couple days and I checked in. It just said undeliverable.
0: Oh, so you're not going to get them?
1: Nope.
0: Okay.
1: I did pay for them.
0: Oh, you did?
1: Yeah, but I'm not going to get them. And so my fear, of course, you know where my mind goes.
0: Of course.
1: There's been like the ship that it was on is now at the bottom of Lake Michigan.
0: Right. Superior, wherever it was coming
1: across.
0: Edmund
1: Fitzgerald or whatever.
0: Yes. And there are your glasses sitting there at the bottom of the ocean
1: like
0: or
1: Titanic,
0: lake.
1: Titanic.
0: Sure.
1: Where that lady sees the necklace falling. To the ocean floor.
0: Those are your black frames.
1: Those are my glasses. My heart will go on.
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1: Just a reminder for you and for me too. It's easy to look around and go, man, everybody's doing better than me somehow. Like if you feel like you're struggling, say financially.
0: Yeah.
1: You don't know that. Mm. And the data actually shows that people are extremely anxious right now. Mm-hmm. So if you're dealing with that, don't look around and go, oh, that's everybody else is doing. Like, you don't know what their debt is like.
0: Yeah, like the comparison and all
1: yes.
0: that. Yes.
1: You can see they're driving this or mm-hmm. they're living there.
0: Yeah.
1: Just a reminder, mm-hmm. a lot of people would give anything just have peace.
0: Oh, yes.
1: I have to think about that every now and then, too. Like, mm-hmm. don't buy that thing.

0: Now, here's a little something to calm the back-to-school nerves.
1: Why did the boy eat his math homework? Because the teacher told him it was a piece of cake.
0: Nervous about going back to school? Don't be. Like it says in the Bible,
1: God is your refuge and strength, always ready to help you in times of trouble.
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0: 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It's Brant and Sherry, where positivity is enforced and fun isn't faked.
1: Is AI the conclusion of Satan's promise to Eve?
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3: 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I like having fun.
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1: I'm going to confess something. I do not understand this. I don't get it. The Guinness Book of World Records, I don't understand how it works.
0: Oh, okay.
1: They just came out with a whole new bunch of records.
0: You know what? I don't either. We're always, they're always referencing it, yeah. But I never know how you get in there.
1: There's a woman named Susan Burgos who's now in the world record book for having the most frog-related items. 13,000 frog-related, not frogs.
0: Yes.
1: Frog-related items. Okay.
0: That's a lot.
1: Fine. I respect that. I do.
0: I know you do.
1: But how do they know that she's, we didn't even know that was a thing.
0: A category, perhaps. There's someone out there that didn't know they were taking this type of inventory. Even,
1: they didn't ask us, hey, we're thinking about doing this frog thing. How many do you have?
0: We got Sue over here. Right. Now, what do you got?
1: I could have had 14,000 for all they know.
0: Great point. Yeah.
1: Now, truth be told, I actually don't.
0: You don't have 14,000,
1: no.
0: Yes.
1: So it would be, okay. I wouldn't want to.
0: But there may be someone who does. Yeah, sure.
1: You guys should at least ask.
2: 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All throughout the Bible, we see how God works through imperfect humans. Jesus gave the Great Commission to people. And we see how he promises that his strength will be made perfect through our weakness. 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
1: I am Steve. We're called to be something different. 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
2: Hey, what's up? My name is Brant. Just a big thank you for you. If you give to the station, we're so thankful. You are making a difference in people's lives, a merciful difference. So I'm not asking for anything right now. I just want to say thanks.

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When life feels a little out of control, we can be confident. God's faithfulness is unwavering, and He keeps His promises to His people through generations.

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1: Idea.
2: I have an idea.
0: Mm-hmm.
2: Can make money off of this idea.
0: Great.
2: It's a map app. Okay.
0: Well, we have a lot of those.
2: I know. It's offline.
0: Okay.
2: You know how everything's got to be foldable right
0: yes,
2: now?
0: Yes, yeah. Like
2: paper thin,
0: uh-huh.
2: foldable, offline map app.
0: What?
2: You could, yeah, you could fold it like 9, 12 times, store it in your glove box.
0: It's an app.
2: It works. There's no wireless signal needed.
0: Well,
2: you can fold it up and you stick it in there.
0: Okay. So it's foldable. Just a map. It's an actual piece of paper.
2: It's just a map.
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1: Here's another reminder to ask the Lord. Ask him for wisdom. He wants to give it to us. He really does. And if you want his kind of wisdom, it's going to look a certain way. It's actually described in James. Mm-hmm. You're familiar with this. Sherry's familiar with this.
0: Mm-hmm.
1: About real wisdom.
0: Yeah.
1: It's pure, peace-loving. I'm quoting here. Considerate. Submissive.
0: Mm-hmm.
1: God's wisdom is submissive. A lot of people are like, well, that's not me. No, it means that you're going to be humble and you're not stubborn or overbearing. Mm-hmm. You're willing to switch gears if you have to, if it hurts the ego.
0: Mm-hmm.
1: Full of mercy, full of good fruit. This is heavenly wisdom. It's impartial.
0: Mm-hmm.
1: So you don't have like, well, in this case, because I like these people, mm-hmm. like I'll see it this way. And it's sincere. All of those things, that's real wisdom. Mm-hmm.

0: long commute, and I'm a full-time teacher and a parent of four kids, including a new baby. So it's just a moment every morning to pause and pray and open up the skies and thanks to God and pray over our city and our lives.
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0: And now, a little back to school tension reliever.
1: What kind of a tree does a math teacher climb? A geometry.
0: Nervous about going back to school? Don't be. Remember, God is on your side. God loves you. He is for you, not against you. God is your biggest cheerleader. You can rest confident in Him.
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1: Here's a fun discussion question with all the football that's going on. Kick this around with your friends. I'll ask you again.
0: Okay.
1: How much would they have to pay you? There's a number, right?
0: Okay, let's see.
1: NFL game. They're running a sweep to the right.
0: Sure.
1: You're the running back.
0: I'm the running back.
1: You can't run out of bounds. You can't just fumble the ball. You can't take a knee.
0: Yes, yes.
1: How much would they have to pay you?
0: Their first string is coming up?
1: Yeah. NFL.
0: $3 million. Yeah.
1: Sounds about right.
0: Yeah.
1: It's got to be enough to leave behind. It really does.
0: I want my family to be well taken care of, yes. And any like care for me before my untimely demise, I'd like to take care of that as well.
1: Most guys, though, are like, I could do one. I don't think so.
0: No.
1: You're risking. They hit so hard.
0: Yes. None of you can.
1: I got hit by an NFL dude one. A long time ago.
0: When?
1: He was a fullback, back when they had fullbacks.
0: Yeah.
1: For the Seahawks. And I met him at the radio station. We played one-on-one.
0: Okay.
1: He tackled me.
0: And?
1: It hurt. He was not going full steam. No, but it's still, I was like, dude, you're huge.
2: 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I'm Sarah, host of the Passion Meets Purpose podcast. Our guest, Ian Simpkins.
3: I remember my pastor pulling me aside saying, I want you to preach next month. And I said, oh, no, thank you. And he said, I wasn't asking you. After that sermon, this sweet old woman walked up to me. But then she like looked into my soul the way that only like wise older people can. She said, I believe the Lord has given you a voice, so you better learn how to actually use it.
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1: For my entire life, I always struggled with self-worth and believing that I was actually worthy of love. It felt like no matter where I turned, I never felt good enough. But one day, I decided that I no longer wanted those voices to rule my life. I remember the day I wrote the song. I wanted to write about my identity in Christ, a reminder for you and for me of the truth that you are a child of God and that you are so deeply loved by Him. And the truth is, no matter what you've been through or what you've done, Jesus loves you and He wants a relationship with you. I'm Megan Woods, and this is my song, The Truth.

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0: And real wisdom.
1: I was more impressed. It's a husband and wife.
2: My goodness.
1: Now that.
2: Yeah.
1: This is.
2: That's impressive.
1: That is impressive.
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1: Lynette here. You know, you're not walking through whatever you're going through alone. 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
3: Is there a stone standing between you and Jesus? 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
4: Today on Focus on the Family with Jim Daly, British evangelist Jay John encourages you to remove any barriers that might be impeding your relationship with God. I'm John Fuller, and thanks for joining us.
5: Yeah, Jay John and his wife, Killy, came across the pond, as we say, to visit Colorado last year. And what you'll hear today is a message they gave to our staff. And I know you're going to be inspired as well. Jay John is an author, speaker, and the director of Philo Trust in London. He's one of our most popular speakers on this show. He's an excellent storyteller.
4: And he's usually in our top 10 every year.
5: He is.
4: Here now is Jay John and his wife, Killy, joining him on stage to start their presentation on today's episode of Focus on the Family with Jim Daly.
3: All of us here are defending the truth, but there is a time to feed on it. And people like us, look, everyone is in ministry. Everyone, irrespective of what their role or position or calling in life, but then there is ministry. And we're involved in ministry. And the danger with us who are involved in this kind of ministry, which involves a spiritual battle, is that we have so many irons in the fire, we're in danger of putting the fire out. And so what we may need to do is take out some irons, stoke up the fire. And be renewed and revived and revitalized. And that's our prayer for the next few minutes today. Killy, you're going to read the scriptures.
6: Yes, I'm reading from John chapter 11, beginning at verse 38. Then Jesus, deeply moved again, came to the tomb. It was a cave, and a stone lay against it. Jesus said, "Take away the stone." Martha, the sister of the dead man, said to him, "Lord, by this time there will be an odor, for he has been dead 4 days." Jesus said to her, "Did I not tell you that if you believed, you would see the glory of God?" So they took away the stone, and Jesus lifted up his eyes and said, "Father, I thank you that you have heard me. I knew that you always hear me, but I said this on account of the people standing around, that they may believe."

0: believe that you sent me?" When he had said these things, he cried out with a loud voice, "Lazarus, come out." The man who had died came out, his hands and feet bound with linen strips, and his face wrapped with a cloth. Jesus said to them, "Unbind him and let him go." This is the word of the Lord. Amen.
1: Amen. Thank you, Killy. Okay, I want to unpack that passage. Obviously, it's a very well-known passage, and I want to draw four words out of this story. Okay, the first word is remove. Jesus said, "Remove the stone," and remove. Okay, Jesus, if he wanted to, with just the word, could have removed the stone. Because Jesus was the one who said, if you had faith as small as a mustard seed, you could tell that mountain over there to move and shift. I mean, he had the power to do that. But he didn't move it with a word. He used others to move it. And that's the great thing about Jesus. He could do so much more, but he likes working with us. I remember when my son Michael was about five, and I said, "I'm just going to go out and wash the car." And Michael goes, "Oh, Daddy, can I come and help?" And I thought, no, not really. Not really. But of course, you know, oh, yes, you can help. But now I've got to find him a bucket. I've got to find him a sponge. I've got to, right? So I thought, oh, okay, you wash the headlamps. And every minute he's like going, "Daddy, am I doing it okay? Am I doing it okay?" And he was like, "Oh, no." And then I'd go and have a look. No, he's not. He's not doing it okay. He's put prints all over the car, all over the thing. But did it not bring me joy? Of course it brought me joy. He wasn't doing it very well, but it brought me great joy that he was willing and wanted to work with me. What a joy it is that we can work with Jesus. People often say, you know, "Who do you work for?" And I say, I work for God. "Do you?" I said, "Yes, I do. I work for God." Wow. I work for God. I work with God. You know, we need to keep reminding ourselves, irrespective of whatever it is that you are currently engaged in, that you're working with God. You're working with God, the creator of the entire universe and the cosmos. That's who you're working with. Now, here's my question. Remove. Is there a stone standing between you and Jesus? Is there a stone standing between you and a miracle? Is there unforgiveness? Are there hurts? Have we built a wall of stones that's affecting our relationship with Jesus? Remove the stone. Now, I'm Greek. You know when that movie, My Big Fat Greek Wedding, came out? Many of you saw it? Yeah? When it came out, friends of mine said, "Jay John, is that what Greek culture is like?" I said, "No. It's worse." Culture can be so suffocating and so restrictive. My mother is a travel agent for guilt trips. I don't know if you've got a mother like that, but you know, I ring my mother within 90 seconds, she's making me feel guilty about something. You know, I'm worn out with just being criticized all the time. Yeah, but no, have I allowed something to come between me and Jesus? Is there anything for you? A hurt, an unresolved issue, unforgiveness? We need to remove anything that is standing between us and Jesus. Okay, here is the second word, respond. Jesus, with a loud shout, Lazarus, come out. Now, it's a good job that Jesus used the word Lazarus, because you know the power of Jesus. And if Jesus had not used the word Lazarus and just said, come out, everybody would have come out. But on this particular occasion, Jesus was asking just one man to come out. Lazarus, come out. Now, here's the question. Has Jesus asked you to do something and you haven't done it? Has he asked you to do something and you haven't done it? I often get people coming up to me going, oh, Jay John, you know, could I speak with you? You know, I feel like I'm at a crossroads in my life and I could do with some direction. And I'm kind of like, oh. Well, look, has Jesus asked you to do something and you haven't done it? Now, 9 times out of 10, people reply, yes, he has told me to do something and I haven't done it. And I go, well, why are you asking for more directions? Just go and do what he told you to do. Do that, and then he'll tell you what else to do. Have we done what he's asked us to do?
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4: 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Every reference in the Bible to borrowing is negative. 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And of course, increased interest costs will restrict that government from spending money on essential services such as healthcare, police protection, and education. It's no wonder the emphasis in Scripture is towards minimal debt, while God's admonition is that we should plan and save for future needs. Proverbs 21:20 says, the wise person saves for the future, but the foolish person spends whatever he gets. 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
1: I really felt the Lord said to me, go and pray for this woman. And I said to Killy, I really feel I should go and pray for this woman. And Killy goes, well, you ought to go. And I said, oh, it'll be 1 hour drive. I'll end up spending an hour with her. And then I'll have to drive back. That's another hour, 3 hours. You know, I've got to find a morning or an afternoon. Anyway, I didn't get round to it. A couple of months later, I really felt I should go and pray for this woman. Again, Killy goes, you should go. I said, yeah, I've got to go. I've just got to find half a day to go. I didn't go. And when we're home in England, we wake up with the alarm, and the alarm comes on, and then we listen to the global news, BBC News. And this woman was headline news. Headline. She was the top of the news. Amy Winehouse dies. And I felt so sick, because Jesus told me to go and pray for her. Now, you're wondering, how on earth could I have got to Amy Winehouse? Well, Amy Winehouse rented my cousin's house in London, and she lived in my cousin's house. And my cousin said to me, "Jay John, just tell me when you want to go and meet Amy Winehouse, and I'll arrange it for you." And I didn't go. Too busy to go and help a broken woman. For those of you who are unfamiliar with Amy Winehouse, I mean, a global superstar who had a drug addiction. And I vowed that day, I repented, I confessed to the Lord that I knew that he told me to go and I didn't go. But Lord, I promise and I vow from this day on, I will go anywhere, I will do anything, however little or however big, I will do it. Every time I've had what I call a quiver in my liver, you know when you get that little stirring, I've done it. I told this story in the recording that we did yesterday. We were in church and the pastor got up and the pastor goes, "Oh, I'm really sorry to bring this up, but we really, really need people to help look after the babies. And we need people to sign up for the coffee rota." And I thought, what kind of a church is this? Why don't people volunteer? I can't believe it. So as I'm thinking this, I feel this conviction. Sign up for coffee. And I'm like, "Oh Lord, I'm not a barista. Oh Lord, I can't believe you're wanting me to do that. Oh Lord, I'm really busy. Why do you want me to do that?" So then we go to sign up for the coffee. The lady starts laughing. She goes, "You're never here." You know, because 3 weekends a month we minister in other countries and in other churches. But I said to her, "But we're always here once a month." So I said, we'll sign up and do the coffee once a month. So we did. We had to arrive early. make up the coffee. And I didn't like the coffee. So the second month we bought our own coffee. And I didn't like the cups that they served the coffee in because you kind of burnt your fingers. So we bought our own cups. I didn't like the biscuits. So we bought our own biscuits. They didn't have napkins. So we bought our own serviettes. You know, we started investing in the ministry. We did it for 3 years. I loved it. I loved it. I was a barista. I loved it. I loved it. I met more people once a month for 3 years in church than I had the previous 17 years. And after 3 years, the Lord said, "That's it now. I don't want you to do it anymore." I said, "But I want to. I want to." You see, the Lord guides our steps, but he also guides our stops. And sometimes you have to stop something in order to step into something. Here's two questions. Question one, is there a stone or something between you and Jesus? Is there something blocking a miracle? Two, has Jesus asked you to do something, but you haven't done it? It could be as little as serving coffee. Third word, release. So, Lazarus, he was tied like bandages, completely tied up with bandages. Now, what I find intriguing about this story is that you could say that Jesus was not very pastoral. Because, you know, you know how sometimes you're sitting in a chair and then you cross your legs. And after a while, it's like you've got pins and needles. And it's like, yeah. Can you imagine what it was like if you'd been dead for 4 days? You know, when you've got pins and needles, it's like, you know, I mean, why didn't Jesus say, "Hey guys, why don't you go in the tomb and take him a herbal cup of tea?" because the herbal tea might be really refreshing. Yeah, a Middle Eastern herbal tea. Oh, have we got any physios here? Have we got any chiropractors? I mean, it might be quite nice if we give him a little massage, wouldn't it? Oh, let's go in there and help him out. No. He had to come out himself. He had to come out himself. Sometimes we're always waiting for someone else to come and help us. He's wrapped in linen cloth. Jesus says, untie him. Release him. Let him go. You see, Lazarus had to get up by himself. But in order to be released, that's when the community of God's body steps up and helps. Let me ask you this question. Is something binding you? Do you feel restricted in some area of your life? Are you feeling bound instead of free and liberated? If you're feeling bound in any area of your life, seek the counsel, the prayer, the support of others within the body of Christ to help take those off and set you free. If God, Jesus, has called us out of the tomb, we can't continue living as dead people. We've got to live as people who are transformed. Transformed. And I love that word. In Romans 12, it says the transformation by the renewing of your mind. Okay, word number four, reveal. They couldn't stop talking about it. They couldn't stop talking about Jesus. There are two reasons today why people are not yet Christians. Two reasons. One, they have never met a Christian. Two, they have met a Christian. They are the two reasons why people today are not yet Christians. You and I can either help or hinder someone in their journey of faith. So what do? I remove anything that's between me and Jesus. I respond to anything that Jesus commands me to do. I get released from everything that's bounding me. And I reveal Jesus to other people wherever I go, wherever I am. Do you know, last year, Killy and I, we were here in America. And one day we had a couple of hours free. And we decided, let's go to a mall and just have a little wander around and buy some things for the grandkids. And we got into the car, and I asked the driver, how long will it take? He said, 20 minutes. I said, oh, great. I said, is there anything I can pray for you? So I didn't say who I was. I didn't say I was a Christian. Didn't say anything. I said, is there anything I can pray for you? He said, yes. He said, could you pray for my mother who's got Alzheimer's? I said, of course, I would love to pray for your mother. I said, do you mind if I pray now out loud? He said, yes, please. So I start praying for his mother. As I'm praying, he starts crying. He's weeping. And he's going, oh, God, I will go back to church. We didn't mention church. Anyway, we talk to him when we get to the mall. I give him some stuff and then I pray over him. Anyway, after a couple of hours, it's time for us to leave. And our Uber app isn't working. And it's like, oh no, the Uber app isn't working. And we're in this mall, and it's an outdoor mall, and it's beginning to get dark. And we're like, well, what are we going to do? We don't know what to do. And I just said to Killy, why don't you ask that lady if she knows why our Uber app isn't working? So Killy goes to the lady and says, excuse me, you don't know anything about Uber apps and why our app isn't working. Oh, she goes, oh no, I don't know anything about that. And she goes, where are you staying? And Killy says, well, we're staying at this hotel. Oh, she says, that's about 20 minutes away. I'll take you. Who does that in America? It's getting dark. We walk to her car. I say to Killy, you sit in the front. I'll sit in the back. We just don't know, do you? Where's she going to drive us? We get in the car. And I said, what's been going on in your life? That's all I said. What's been going on in your life? And she said, my whole world has caved in. Last month, my son died of an overdose. So we spend 20 minutes ministering to this lady. We get to the hotel, we ask her to stay, we rush upstairs, we get lots of resources, we come down, we give her resources, we pray with her, and we just share a little bit about Jesus. We go back to the room and our Uber app started working. I think the Lord stopped our Uber app working so that we could meet this woman, so that we could minister to her in her grief. Reveal Jesus whenever and wherever you can. There it is. There's our little Bible study this afternoon. Remove. Is there anything between you and Jesus? Is there anything between you and a miracle? Remove it. Respond. Has he asked you to do something? Just do it. Are you feeling bound? Get released. And keep on revealing Jesus to whoever it is that you encounter, wherever you are. That's it. That's it. I hope you've enjoyed our little contribution today. I hope it's given you a little faith lift. I hope it's inspired you with a bit more faith, hope, and love. And in the words of the prophet Nike, just do it.
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7: What a great message. And I just love Jay John's closing thought that we need to be eager to reveal the love of Christ to others. 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
2: 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I'm John Fuller, inviting you back as we once more help you and your family thrive in Christ.

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1: 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Hey, I'm Andy. Mark was deployed to Afghanistan, and his job there wasn't very heroic, but what he did that helped out the other soldiers might make you smile. That's coming up. In the

0: Now, here's a little something to calm the back-to-school nerves.
1: Why did the boy go to school with his pants tucked into his socks? To protect himself from mathematics.
0: Nervous about going back to school? Don't be. Like it says in the Bible.
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0: today. Mark, new deployment could wear people down. He left his job as an attorney to serve overseas with the Navy Reserve. And while stationed in Afghanistan, he was given a job that didn't sound particularly heroic. Keep morale up. Basically, plan the fun stuff. But Mark saw something bigger. These men and women were thousands of miles from home. They missed birthdays. They missed normal life. They missed having something to look forward to. So Mark got to work. He built a library of more than 300 DVDs. He built up their gym. He organized cookouts and races and birthday parties. Mark couldn't bring his fellow service members home, so he brought a little piece of home to them.
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5: Good morning. Happy Friday. We made it. If you're in Vancouver today, expect a high of about 20 degrees. If you're hanging out in Abbotsford, about 20. And if you're in Bellingham, low 70s, high 60s. Right now showing 67, but it keeps changing. I don't know what's up with that. Enjoy your weekend. I'm Aaron.

Joy doesn't come from circumstances. Joy comes from Jesus. Meet him here in the music and conversation on Praise 106.5.

0: but the BC Culture Days start today. It runs through October 4th. There's hands-on arts and culture and heritage activities. I try to stay away from the arts, though. My wife, a while ago, she comes home, and I'm doing some painting or something with my daughter, who's 8. And she looks at the kitchen table with our artwork, and she goes, "Oh, those are so nice. Honey, which one's yours?" You couldn't tell?
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2: I remember my pastor pulling me aside saying, "I want you to preach next month." 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And he said, "I wasn't asking you." After that sermon, this sweet old woman walked up to me. But then she like looked into my soul the way that only like wise older people can. She said, I believe the Lord has given you a voice, so you better learn how to actually use it.
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0: In Jesus' instructions to his followers, he gave them a template of how to pray. One of the lines is, "Your kingdom come, your will be done on earth as it is in heaven." And that's just a great line to pray. I do this a lot on my own. When things aren't going my way and I start to get pouty, like a toddler, like, "God, this wasn't supposed to happen this way. I want this. I want that." Instead, I'll say, "Hey, God, well, this didn't go my way, but I want your will to be done instead of mine."
1: 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Good morning, I'm Donna. Let's take a look at your traffic. And in Port Coquitlam, heading west on the Mary Hill Bypass, it is busy from Kingsway to Broadway, and that is it so far. So enjoy. Traffic is from God on the Go, bringing you quick, encouraging devotionals to strengthen your faith as a family, anytime, anywhere. 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I'm Donna for Praise 106.5.
2: Thanks, Donna. I'm Aaron, and here's what you can expect for the weekend. White Rock today, if you're there, a high of 19. If you're out and about in Laneley today, about 21. And in Ferndale, if you're there, expect 67. Clear skies today. Temps going down a couple of degrees as we get into tomorrow and Sunday. 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

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Next Friday could look very different if you win this. 4 tickets for King & Country to their sold-out Vancouver show at Queen Elizabeth Theatre. 2 tickets for you and 2 for a friend. 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
0: 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She started tutoring them wherever they were living. Now her school on wheels helps thousands of kids every year. So, Agnes Stevens.
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0: 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Oh, it means a lot because I have it playing all day long, and then my kids would start singing the songs, and I'm like, whoa, you know all the lyrics?
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0: 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Don't be. Like it says in the Bible.
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Hey, I'm Andy. This happens to the average person twice a week in the morning. Is it can't find your keys, you spill coffee on yourself, or you sleep through your alarm? The answer is coming up with your number of the day.

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1: The number of the day is...
0: This happens to the average person twice a week in their morning. It is sleeping through their alarm. Oh, man, I do that all the time, too. Todd, what helps you?
2: It's the joy of the Lord that gets me up every day.
0: But there's got to be mornings where you're just not feeling it. How do you find that joy?
2: Just knowing that he's there. I've relinquished everything into him because I can control what I can control, but the things I can't, they're in his hands, and he takes care of it. If he doesn't, it's just not meant to be.
0: I think a lot of us are thinking we got to have a Todd mentality when we wake up tomorrow morning. I'm going to try, man.
2: Yeah, good. Good luck.
3: 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Good morning, I'm Donna. Let's see what's happening on the roads. Out of Coquitlam on Highway 1 westbound, just a little slow from the Portman to Kensington. Then in Surrey, if you're heading north on King George Boulevard, it does get crowded before the Stalawasam Bridge. And in Delta on Highway 91 northbound, busy from just after 64th Avenue to the Alex Fraser. Traffic is from God on the Go, bringing you quick, encouraging devotionals to strengthen your faith as a family, anytime, anywhere. 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
4: Thank you, Donna. Happy Friday. I'm Aaron. Expect it to be sunny and 21 if you're in Surrey. 22 today if you're in Maple Ridge. And please get a cinnamon roll for me if you're in Mount Vernon today. It'll be 70 degrees there. The weekend looks like it should just be a couple degrees cooler and partly cloudy skies. 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

0: 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I'm Andy, and I read this, that your happiness is dependent on how much you get out of your house. 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

0: Praise 106.5. Jesus was a people watcher. One time he sat down opposite of the place where people were putting money in the offering box in the temple. And he just watched people drop their money in. Rich people did it in large amounts. And then there was a poor widow that came and put two very small copper coins worth only a few cents. And then he gets everyone around. He's like, attention, did you just see what this poor widow did? She put more into the treasury than all the others. They gave out of their wealth, but she, out of her poverty, put in everything. All she had to live on. She was all in for Jesus. And I wonder how I can do that too. In my life, in my faith, and yes, especially my finances.
1: 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Good morning, I'm Donna. Let's take a look at your traffic. In Coquitlam on Highway 1 eastbound, just before the Port Man, hearing about a crash there that's blocking the carpool lane, so watch out for that. Then in Burnaby on Highway 1 westbound, it's a bit slow from Gullardi to Sprott Street and also before the Iron Workers. In Delta on Highway 91 northbound, it's going to be busy between 72nd Avenue and the Alex Fraser. And if you're heading out of Richmond on Highway 99 southbound, it's crowded from the golf course through the Massey Tunnel. 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
2: Thanks, Donna. Good morning. I'm Aaron. The sun is shining and it should pretty much stay that way all weekend. For your Friday, 20 degrees if you're in Vancouver. 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And if you're hanging out in Bellingham, about 67. 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Right now, it's 12 degrees in Vancouver.

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1: Hi, did you have the question for what starts your day off?
0: Yeah, because on average, we oversleep our alarm twice a week. I think I'm above average on that one. So what gets you going?
1: You know, every day, I just spend some time when I'm having my coffee. I sit down and I read the Daily Bread and then spend a little time in prayer towards my kids, my family, someone that's I know it's struggling with something.
0: I love the idea of starting off your day thinking about others instead of ourselves, because I make it all about me. And then that's not how God wants us to do it. When we think of others, then it puts us outside of ourselves.
1: Yep, and usually when you are thinking about you, it's not, my life is so good. 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

0: 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When you're stuck on a problem at work, try this to level up your life. Spend a few minutes writing down questions before looking for answers. What are you assuming? What information are you missing? What would change your mind? Better questions lead to better answers.
1: 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Good morning, I'm Donna. Let's see what's happening on the roads. In Langley on Highway 1 eastbound, just past 208th Street, we've got a crash blocking the right lane. That's affecting you to 200th Street. Out of Coquitlam on Highway 1 westbound, it is slow from North Road to Sprott Street and before the Iron Workers. In Delta on Highway 91 northbound, just a bit busy from 72nd Avenue on and off to Number 8 Road. And if you're on Highway 99 heading for the Massey Tunnel, the slowdown in the northbound direction starts around Highway 17A and southbound near the golf course. 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I'm Donna for Praise 106.5.
2: Thanks, Donna. I'm Aaron. Here's what you can expect for the weekend. Hey, White Rock today, if you're there, a high of 19 degrees. If you're out and about in Langley today, about 21. And in Ferndale and in Bellingham, expect 67. Clear skies today. Temps going down a couple degrees as we get into Saturday and Sunday. 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
0: 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Don't be. 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

0: If you're a little bummed out that you didn't get tickets to For King & Country in Vancouver next Friday, well, you can go to see them next Sunday in Seattle. 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
1: Lately I've been reeling, watching the nightly news. Don't seem to find the rhythm, just wanna sing the blues. Feels like a song that never

Praise 106.5. When you need joy, look at Jesus. And remember, joy comes from knowing God and experiencing His presence.

0: Here's a sign that seasons are changing. I'm Andy here on Praise 106.5. The Canucks have their big Super Saturday at training camp. They got a scrimmage, fan activities too. And just like whenever I watch the Olympics, I feel like they should have a normal person competing with the events so we know how impressive it is what these athletes are doing. They should just put a bunch of us random dads on the ice with the Canucks during training at least and just say, all right, we'll blindfold our players, and you'll still probably lose.
1: 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There has not been a

0: 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We just have to believe.
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1: For my entire life, I always struggled with self-worth and believing that I was actually worthy of love. 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I'm Megan Woods, and this is my song, The Truth.

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5: 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Good morning, I'm Donna. Let's take a look at your traffic. In Langley on Highway 1 eastbound, just past 208th Street, we've got a crash blocking the right lane. It is slow to 192nd Street. Out of Coquitlam on Highway 1 westbound, it's busy from King Edward Street to Sprott Street and also right before the Iron Workers. In Surrey on Highway 17 westbound, just before the Port Mann, hearing about a crash there that's backing things up almost to 104th Avenue. And if you're heading out of Richmond on Highway 99 southbound, it's crowded from Blundell Road to the Massey Tunnel. Traffic is from Brio Cleaners. Wish your laundry was done for you? Brio Laundry in Bellingham and Linden washes, folds, and returns it to you next day, saving you time for more family fun. Helping to get you there safe and on time. I'm Donna for Praise 106.5.
6: Thank you, Donna. Happy Friday. I'm Aaron. Expected to be sunny and 21 if you're in Surrey. 22 today if you're in Maple Ridge. And if you're in Mount Vernon, it'll be about 70 degrees there. Weekend looks like it should be just a couple degrees cooler Saturday and Sunday, and partly cloudy skies, but plenty of sunshine. 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

0: 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It corrects us when we're wrong and teaches us to do what's right.
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1: 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I'm Aaron. Who's this?
2: Harry from Abbotsford.
1: Harry in Abbotsford. You're calling number 9 on this Friday.
2: Thank you.
1: What do you have going on today, Harry?
2: Oh, we're going to go visit my mother-in-law this evening. You got to visit them while you have your mothers. We lost both fathers already, so we got to visit them while we have them. You never know.
1: Amen to that. And what else you got going on?
2: Oh, I might rake some leaves.
1: Yeah, take advantage of that cooler weather, right?
2: Yeah.
1: Well, sir, you're going to be playing for $1,800 today, plus $500 for a friend from Murray Kia in Abbotsford. What is something that you do with that money?
2: Well, I'm putting it aside for a future trip.
1: Oh, where are you going?
2: I'm in Vancouver to Dap to Banff by rail.
1: Well, let's see if we can help you get on the rails. I'll play you that sound again 2 times and see if you can guess what it is. Here we go. Harry in Abbotsford, what do you think that is?
2: I'm thinking dropping a coin into a piggy bank.
1: Dropping a coin into a piggy bank. Let's see.
3: Look, that was a really good try. It's not huge, just your answer.
2: Okay.
1: I think we could all use a little bit more in our piggy banks, right? So why don't you try again at 12:30? 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

Hey, I'm Andy. I'm Praise 106.5. Mark was deployed to Afghanistan, and his job there wasn't very heroic, but what he did that helped out the other soldiers might make you smile. That's coming up.

0: And now, a little back-to-school tension reliever.
1: Who is everyone's best friend on the first day of school? Their principal!
0: Nervous about going back to school? Don't be. Remember, God is on your side. God loves you. He is for you, not against you. God is your biggest cheerleader. 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

0: Mark knew deployment could wear people down. He left his job as an attorney to serve overseas with the Navy Reserve. And while stationed in Afghanistan, he was given a job that didn't sound particularly heroic. Keep morale up. Basically, plan the fun stuff. But Mark saw something bigger. These men and women were thousands of miles from home. They missed birthdays. They missed normal life. They missed having something to look forward to. So Mark got to work. He built a library of more than 300 DVDs. He built up their gym. He organized cookouts and races and birthday parties. Mark couldn't bring his fellow service members home. So he brought a little piece of home to them.
1: 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Good morning, I'm Donna. Let's see what's happening on the roads. In Langley on Highway 1 eastbound, just past 208th Street, we've got a crash blocking the right lane. It is slow to Golden Ears Way. Out of Coquitlam on Highway 1 westbound, it's going to be busy from the Lougheed Highway pretty much all the way to the Iron Workers. In Surrey on Highway 17 westbound, just before the Port Man, there's a crash there that's backing things up to 104th Avenue. And if you're heading out of Richmond on Highway 99 southbound, it is crowded from Blundell Road to the Massey Tunnel. 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Brio Laundry in Bellingham and Linden washes, folds, and returns it to you next day, saving you time for more family fun. 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
2: Thanks, Donna. Good morning. I'm Aaron. Sun is shining, and it should pretty much stay that way all weekend. For your Friday, 20 degrees if you're in Vancouver. 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And if you're in Bellingham, 67 degrees. 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
2: Hi there, I'm Steve. Hey, have you heard what God says about you? 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

Raise 106.5. Hey, I'm Andy. Most mornings involve my kids screaming as I say, time to get up for school. They're not happy about it. One mom's 11-year-old, though, does something really sweet. It's your daily joy scroll coming up.

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0: 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Hey, I'm Andy. School mornings are pure chaos in my household, but this mom's 11-year-old does this every morning.
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Hey, I'm Andy. God will never get tired of this. And I shouldn't ever get tired of doing this. It's thanking God. Yeah, you can thank him for everything in your life. If you need some help thanking God, hopefully the songs you hear today give you some ideas. I've been

0: 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We listen to it in the office. 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And because not every moment in the day is great, but it helps me praise through them.
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0: In Jesus' instructions to his followers, he gave them a template of how to pray. One of the lines is, "Your kingdom come, your will be done on earth as it is in heaven." And that's just a great line to pray. I do this a lot on my own. When things aren't going my way and they start to get pouty, like a toddler, like, "God, this wasn't supposed to happen this way. I want this. I want that." Instead, I'll say, "Hey, God, well, this didn't go my way, but I want your will to be done instead of mine."
1: Different dealers have different mentality, and some of them get their vehicles and they just wait for that right person to show up to maximize that one opportunity.
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15: I've had some of the most amazing times that anyone could ever have on this earth. And I've also had some very hard things hit me. And I don't think we're that different from each other. We all experience the goodness of God, and we all experience some things that we're just utterly confused and hurt deeply by. I wrote Nothing Sweeter because I have seen the beauty of this life, and I've seen the sorrow by the bitter graveside. And I've landed on this. There's nothing sweeter than the precious love of God. There's been so many-

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Praise 106.5. Hope you believe this today. I believe it for you, that all the things you're experiencing are only taking you to the next level of your life. God's got some big things planned for you.

0: 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You ready? 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Endless hope that comes from Jesus. 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
1: Hi, this is Mark. 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Don't worry about yesterday. Don't worry about tomorrow. How can you live for Jesus today?
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1: 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It's actually International Coastal Cleanup Day tomorrow at Cherry Point. 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You can go and help clean up the beach with the family. 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They've got the info for you.
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Breeze 106.5. Well, congratulations. You made it to Friday. Weekend is coming. And this is the River Worship from Toronto. It's PDA on Praise 106.5.

0: Praise 106.5 with Hopeful and Everything is Better. I am Steve. Hey, we've got the Seahawks are playing Sunday against the Arizona Cardinals. BC Lions are off this week, but you know what? It's the first preseason game for both the Canucks and the Kraken. They're playing each other in Seattle tomorrow.
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12: Hey, Phil Wickham here. A few years back, I found myself in a tough situation, asking God what it looked like for me to follow his way through it, and he responded by giving me a poem. If you curse me, I will bless you. If you hurt me, I'll forgive. If you hate me, I will love you. I choose the Jesus way. And he says, I read that poem back. I realized how amazing this Jesus is that we follow. But I also realized how far from him I was, and I want to follow your way. And it has changed my heart and my life. And I pray that we do the same for others. Here's the Jesus way.

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You may have heard their Vancouver show is sold out. Well, there are still tickets available for Seattle. It's September 27th. 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

Did you know that God's easier to talk to than most people? 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If you want prayer, we're here for you. 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

0: Praise 106.5. You know, there are things that make the kind of memories that not only do you not forget them, you talk about them. Remember when we were there and we did this? Well, we've got a trip coming up that I think is going to provide that for a lot of people, and maybe it would for you too. It's our British Landscapes 2027 tour with Colette Travel. We're going to England, Scotland, and Wales, and you'll see all kinds of great architecture, beautiful scenery, some magnificent cities and small towns and all of that, and people with cool accents. 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

Praise 106.5. I don't know whether you've had a hard week, an easy week, a mellow week, or a busy week. How do you feel about the fact that it's Friday, though?

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1: Damn, Brant, I love Romans 8. Nothing can separate us from the love of God. Nothing. Not fears, worries, not even death. Nothing. That is worth remembering.
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0: Now, here's a little something to calm the back-to-school nerves.
1: Why didn't the sun go to college? Because it already had a million degrees.
0: Nervous about going back to school? Don't be. Like it says in the Bible,
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0: Mornings 106.5. That is Red Rocks Worship. I am Steve, and you know, I tell you what, I feel like one thing I've learned over the years is that the Lord is with me, even when it's hard. Sometimes if something is hard, we think maybe it's not God's will, or maybe God's just abandoned me. That's not the case. We go through hard stuff. He knows that, and he says he will walk through it with us and hold us up as we go through the struggle. And one day there will be no struggles, and that's going to be awesome.
1: What do you remember from being 16? I'm Sarah, host of the Passion Meets Purpose podcast. Our guest, Ian Simpkins.
2: I remember my pastor pulling me aside saying, I want you to preach next month. 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After that sermon, this sweet old woman walked up to me. But then she like looked into my soul the way that only like wise older people can. She said, I believe the Lord has given you a voice, so you better learn how to actually use it.
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0: I don't even know if I could make it through my day without it sometimes. 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
2: It's Jimmy calling from Old Farmer.
1: Hey, Jimmy. You are caller number 9 today.
2: Get out of here.
1: I'm not going anywhere, and neither are you, because you're playing for $1,800.
2: All right.
1: Hey, Jimmy, if you can you take us off speakerphone?
2: Okay, is that better?
1: Yes, that's way better. Okay, so what do you got going on this weekend?
2: My typical retired weekend, which is
1: oh, no, you're kind of breaking up, so I want to make sure we get this in before we lose contact with you, all right? So what would you do with that extra $500 from Murray Kia in Abbotsford?
3: I would give it to somebody in our church that needs the money.
1: Yeah, that would be really nice. Okay, I know you've got a bad signal, so let's try to do this before I lose you. I'm going to play you the sound 2 times and see what you can make of it. Ready? What do you think that is?
3: A foot stepping in a puddle of rainwater.
1: A foot stepping in a puddle of rainwater. Let us find out.
4: It's like you made snickerdoodles, but they're a little underbaked. Don't worry. Turn up the oven and try again.
3: All right. Well, thank you anyway.
1: Thank you. And you have a great weekend, sir. All right. Well, that's the last chance for this week. So we'll see you again Monday morning, 8:15, for another chance at the Praise 106.5 Secret Sound, powered by Murray Kia in Abbotsford. Have a great weekend. 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

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All right, if you didn't get the Praise Secret Sound and you didn't get in, we're going to have another chance to play actually two of them on Monday, thanks to Murray Kia in Abbotsford on Praise 106.5. Hey, God.

Joy doesn't come from circumstances. 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
1: Hi, this is Steve. 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

0: Praise 106.5. That is Jay King and Hard Place. Hi, I'm Steve. Yeah, we are not always, life isn't always easy. And when you get stuck in a hard place, having Jesus with you, I mean, let's put it this way. We're all going to go through hard stuff. The choice, the difference is we'll either go through it with Jesus or without Jesus. And I'm telling you, it's a lot better with him.
1: 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I'm Julie Lyles Carr, host of the All Mom Does podcast. 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
5: For those who believe in God, Jeremiah 29 states, "For I know the plans I have for you, declares the Lord, plans to prosper you and not to harm you, plans to give you a hope and a future." If you're out of work and encountering significant financial problems, you may wonder, where is God's great plan in all of this? Remember, God is concerned about you not only while you're here on earth, but also God takes an eternal perspective. He is concerned about where you are in eternity. Romans 8:28 says, "And we know that in all things God works for the good of those who love him, those who have been called according to his purpose." I've experienced many trials in my life, and when the trials come, I prayerfully ask God as to what he wants me to learn so he can bless me even more here on earth and especially in eternity in heaven. For the Christian who perseveres under trial, 1 Peter 1:6 says, "These trials have come so that your faith, which is of greater worth than gold, may be proved genuine." 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
1: What's the difference between a teacher and a train? A teacher says, "Spit out that gum!" And a train says, "Choo-choo!"
0: Nervous about going back to school? Don't be. Like it says in the Bible.
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0: It fills me up, you know, and I just, always enjoyed the music, just praise music in general. I listen to it all the time. It's the stuff that I had to deal with out there every day. It fills me up to make me a better person, a better driver, just to love people.
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0: Praise 106.5. That's hopeful and everything is better. Hi, I'm Steve. That's a kind of a sunny song, I think, and we have a fairly sunny weekend. This should be pretty good for whatever you want to do. Looking at sunny skies today with a high of 19 in Vancouver and 68 in Bellingham. These temperatures are unbelievably consistent. 19 and 68 on Saturday, 19 and 68 on Sunday. It's going to be partly to mostly sunny the whole weekend.
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0: Praise 106.5 with John Reddick. I am Steve. And okay, so if you are someone who loves people, you're good with people, you enjoy people, you're not someone who gets upset when the doorbell rings. I don't know where that came from. That's a weird thing. Anyway, we're looking for people to join the street team, to be out at events representing Praise 106.5. And when you do that, you give stuff away, you talk with people, you pray with them, you hear their stories, make them feel welcome, seen, and heard. 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

0: Now, here's a little something to calm the back-to-school nerves.
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0: Nervous about going back to school? Don't be. Like it says in the Bible,
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0: Praise 106.5. That is Phil Wickham and Crowder, and it really is Amazing Grace. We heard for King and Country just a minute ago, too. They are coming in concert. You may have heard that the Vancouver show is sold out. So the good news is, if you already have tickets, that's great. If you don't, there is another option. There are still tickets available for the show in Seattle, which is just a couple of days later. It's actually a week from Sunday, so it's September 27th. And if you'd like to find out about getting tickets to that one, just text us the word concert to 866-729-1065.
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1: Hi, David here. One author says if you teach yourself to default to Scripture when life is normal, you'll default to Scripture when life is hard.
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2: 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Hey there, my name is Brant, and producer Sherry's here. And if you're going through something particularly tough right now, I heard something today, and I thought it was so good. It's a very brief sentence, but it's really made me think about things differently. I want to bounce it off you coming up.

0: 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Make some connections that are good for your soul. 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
1: If you're suffering right now from something, I wanted to share something with you. It's from someone I think is one of the most brilliant, insightful people when it comes to suffering. Her name is Johnny Erickson Tada. If you don't know her story, you should look it up sometime. She has had decades to think and pray and experience and suffer and experience some more.

0: more and think. So every time she says something or writes something about suffering, she knows what she's talking about. After an accident, she became a quadriplegic when she was like 17. But she said something that has stuck with me. Sometimes God, she said, sometimes God allows what he hates to accomplish what he loves.
1: Wow.
0: Sometimes God allows what he hates to accomplish what he loves. Maybe you're going through stuff. You're like, how could this happen? And I get it. But Johnny, after decades of looking through this, is like, but I see how he uses this to accomplish things that are wonderful.
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1: Look, I know there's a lot going on in political news. I don't mean to just add stuff, but...
0: But you are, aren't you?
1: Right.
0: Yeah.
1: I got my own campaign going, which is having a hard time.
0: Hanson for Senate 2042.
1: Yes. Trying to get a head start on stuff.
0: Mm-hmm.
1: I got to apologize because I recently was all excited. I announced that we were probably going to get a lamination machine for the headquarters.
0: Well, you were looking for funding for it.
1: Yeah.
0: Yes. Uh-huh.
1: I don't want to do that anymore. We're not going to do it.
0: Why? Why did you decide against it?
1: I don't know. I got excited about it. Right. I stepped back and I'm like, we don't have the $150.
0: Well, you don't have the $150 and you have nothing to laminate. That was my point, is that
1: right.
0: You probably need...
1: Right.
0: Like, okay.
1: That's what I'm saying. We got too excited about it. You're right.
0: Well, you got too excited.
1: I did.
0: I said, yeah.
1: I mean my campaign.
0: Yes, sure, yes.
1: Okay,
0: everyone at HQ.
1: We're not sure what got into us.

0: And now, a little back-to-school tension reliever.
1: What kind of a tree does a math teacher climb? A geometry.
0: Nervous about going back to school? Don't be. Remember, God is on your side. God loves you. He is for you, not against you. God is your biggest cheerleader. You can rest confident in Him.
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1: I'm about to say one of the most important things I've ever said on the radio. Maybe the most important. I'm not kidding. I'm not exaggerating. I want to encourage you, with everything that I have, as you're listening to this, make an explicit decision to become a student of Jesus. And you might think, well, maybe I've done that before. Okay, that's fine. But make an explicit decision. Actually say, I want to be your apprentice. I want to learn from you. You decide to follow him. There needs to be that decision so that you can know, I said that. Like, I want to be his apprentice and learn from him. The reason this is so important, this is everything. It'll be so life-giving in your own life and then for generations, honestly.
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3: Hey there, my name is Brant. So glad you're here, by the way. Producer Sherry joins us as well, and we were just talking about suffering. If you're going through something, I read something this morning that I needed to read. And maybe you might need to hear, like it'll be helpful. Help me. We'll talk about it coming up.

Joy doesn't come from circumstances. Joy comes from Jesus. Meet him here in the music and conversation on Praise 106.5.

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1: Oh, this is so good. I like this. We're just talking about Johnny Erickson Tata, and she's been through a lot of suffering in life. And she said something. It was like a nice little pep talk for me when I saw this morning. Mm-hmm. God's children are never victims. Everything that touches their lives, he permits. The irony is, you can't imagine a more victimized person than Jesus. Yet when he died, he didn't say, "I am finished." He said, "It is finished." He didn't play the victim, and thus he emerged the victor. Forget the self-pity. Victory is ours in Christ. His grace is sufficient. Know this truth, and it will set you free. That's her quote. I needed to hear that. I don't know about you, but I am given every now and then to the self-pity thing instead of the gratitude thing. And it's not a good place to be. He didn't say, "I'm finished." He said, "It is finished." I'm looking forward to that, too.
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have a good busy Friday afternoon at Delta 99 northbound, taking about 40 minutes, approaching 17A to the Massey Tunnel. In West Van, 99 southbound, about a 20 to 25 minute delay from Highway 1 to approaching the Lions Gate. In North Van, 1 eastbound, heavy from Westview Drive down just past Lynn Valley Road. Then as you approach the Cassiar Tunnel, heading into Burnaby past Willingdon, leaving Vancouver, Oak Street southbound, about 15 minutes from 57th down to 70th. In Langley, Highway 1 westbound slows Bradner Road to past 264th, where there are reports of a vehicle incident. On the ferries, Tuasa to Victoria, Swartz Bay, 13% left at the 5 o'clock, 14% of the 6. And Tuasa to Nanaimo, Duke Point, the 545 is full, 17% left on the 815 sailing. 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
1: Check it out. We have breaking animal news here. And if you're new to the show, you know that you should know that I cover the animal beat.
0: Yeah.
1: Primarily because it's a big, like, gaping.
0: A lot of people probably didn't even know there was an animal.
1: Yeah, they don't care about animals, though. Yeah. I do.
0: Okay.
1: Animals are doing stuff. This emu broke loose from a petting zoo in Rockland County, New York.
0: Okay.
1: And the police tracked him down quickly using a drone.
0: All right. You seem upset or agitated.
1: Yeah, because emus escape a lot.
0: Yes, okay, we've had a lot of emu news here on the show.
1: I think it's fun. I like it. I think I like the madcap misadventure. I think you should have to chase them on foot. I don't think drones.
0: That's unfair. Like,
1: they're flightless. For us to just go, oh, we're going to track you down. Like, we're missing
0: out. Why should we be able to fly when they can't?
1: It's not going
0: to
1: be fun anymore. It's not. And now he's back in his petting zoo. Maybe he doesn't want that.

0: You know, this last year has just been a really hard year for me and my daughter, and we are coming out of it, and we found a new church, and we just got turned on to you guys, and it just makes me feel so good. And I just know he has control of our life.
1: Praise 106.5.

0: Now, here's a little something to calm the back-to-school nerves.
1: Why did the boy go to school with his pants tucked into his socks? To protect himself from mathematics.
0: Nervous about going back to school? Don't be. Like it says in the Bible.
1: Cast your cares on the Lord and he will sustain you.
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1: So a question for you, honest question. Do you want to be the kind of person that when you get cursed, you return that curse with blessing? Do you want to be that kind of person? Somebody pushes you, so to speak, and you don't push back. You actually are concerned for this person. That's your response. Do you want that? I think some people like scared of it. Like, well, then what happened? What happens to me? What happens to my personality? Is it gone? Like, what is that? Like, that's who I am. I would encourage you to try it anyway. That's going to mean asking God for that. It's going to mean practicing praying for your enemies, blessing people who curse you. It's going to mean practicing and getting better at it. But after a while, it'll become like a natural response. But it's not going to make you less you. It's going to give us a you that we actually really need. We really need that you.
2: You've been picking up on some little signals, some little signs. Sometimes it's kind of subtle. Sometimes it's just a big old huge blowout. I'm talking about the relationship between your kids. The sibling thing. 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I'm Julie Lyles Carr, host of the All Mom Does podcast. And sibling rivalry, well, it's a real thing. 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
5: For those who believe in God, Jeremiah 29 states, "For I know the plans I have for you, declares the Lord, plans to prosper you and not to harm you, plans to give you a hope and a future." If you're out of work and encountering significant financial problems, you may wonder, where is God's great plan in all of this? Remember, God is concerned about you not only while you're here on earth, but also God takes an eternal perspective. He's concerned about where you are in eternity. Romans 8:28 says, "And we know that in all things God works for the good of those who love him, those who have been called according to his purpose." 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

And a good afternoon. Starting in Langley, a big backup Highway 1 westbound. It slows from Bradner Road past 264th, where there are reports of a vehicle incident. Could take you 50 minutes to get through all of that. In Delta, 99 northbound, it's heavy 17A to the Massey Tunnel, about a 40-minute drive there. In West Van, 99 southbound, over 45-minute delay from Inglewood Avenue across the Lions Gate. In North Van, 1 eastbound, heavy from just after Westview Drive down to Main. Leaving Vancouver, Oak Street southbound, slowing from 57th down to 70th. 9th Street southbound from 49th to the bridge. Those will both take about 15 minutes. And at the Peace Arch Crossing, about a 15-minute delay in both directions. 10 minutes northbound at the Pacific Crossing. 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